0: in this, one of his signature pieces. Later, we'll turn to another work filled with arresting gestures, Nielsen's Fifth Symphony. It includes a passage in which the snare drummer is called on to disrupt the rest of the performance. All of that, plus music by Beethoven and Hina Stera, is ahead on this week's CSO program. I'm your host, Lisa Simeone.
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4: One of the many things I enjoy about summer is the way it sounds. I love hearing all the birds and crickets and other wildlife chiming in on a steamy summer day or night. Composers enjoyed nature too. Antonio Vivaldi composed a concerto nicknamed after conch shells, and Georg Philipp Telemann wrote a symphony imitating the sound of crickets. You'll hear them both on Sunday Baroque this weekend.
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0: Beethoven's opera Fidelio is the story of a man who has been unjustly imprisoned as part of a corrupt system. It's a theme that's given the opera modern-day resonance and has even inspired some productions in prisons around the country. Beethoven wrote no fewer than 4 overtures to the opera, the third of which you're about to hear. The Leonora Overture No. 3 outlines the plot of Fidelio, or Leonora, as it was originally titled.
6: In general, I sort of see them as established and independent concert pieces. And the No. 3, for me, is the most perfect of the 4.
0: Estonian conductor Paavo Järvi.
6: Because of its incredible virtuosity and unbelievable dramatic sense, number 3 for me is the most successful one, if you will. I like the total form of it and the way it kind of makes sense at the very end, all of it. Perhaps also because I'm used to it and I grew up with it.
0: Paavo Järvi. The Leonora Overture No. 3 builds to the moment when Leonora, who's disguised as a man under the assumed name of Fidelio, infiltrates the prison to rescue her incarcerated husband, Florestan. We hear the distant trumpet call from the prison guard tower, followed by a joyous victory fanfare signaling Florestan's release. Recorded in February 2024, Paavo Järvi leads the Chicago Symphony Orchestra in the Leonora Overture No. 3, by Beethoven.

0: The Leonora Overture No. 3 by Beethoven. Paavo Järvi led that performance by the Chicago Symphony Orchestra. From the story of Leonora and Florestan in Fidelio, we'll turn next to another work whose backstory involves marital relationships. Edward Elgar began writing his cello concerto in the aftermath of the First World War, and at a time when his wife, Alice, was gravely ill. She was at her husband's side at the concerto's premiere in October 1919 and died the following April. But Elgar's troubles didn't end there. He sensed that tastes were turning against him, and even the premiere was overshadowed by more daring music on the program. Though Elgar lived for another 14 years, he never completed another major score. Today, the cello concerto is recognized as one of the two or three most celebrated works for cello and orchestra. More than a statement of gentle nostalgia and melancholy, it's a work of great vitality, even conflict. Cellist Sheku Kanemason makes his CSO debut with this performance.
1: It's a piece with such amazing intensity and depth, but I think what's most powerful and maybe what's most special about it is how intimate the concerto is. Of course, it has these wonderful sort of loud and outwardly expressive moments, but I think a lot of the meaning and the sort of soul of this concerto happens underneath the surface.
0: Sheku Kanemason hears some quintessentially English qualities in Elgar's cello concerto.
1: Yeah, it's a piece that I think is incredibly personal and important in the composer's life. I was recently in Malvern, which is where he spent a lot of his life. And the hills there are beautiful and they do go up and down, but they don't go up very much and they don't go down very much. There's a sort of lovely simplicity to the way the hills are. And I think that's reflected in a lot of the melodies you hear in the piece, and the weather there as well is constantly changing, but it goes from slightly raining to slightly cloudy to slightly sunny to slightly, and so all of this kind of, nothing is extreme, but everything is quite specific and ever-changing, I think is really beautiful and very English in many ways.
0: Sheku Kanemason hails from Nottingham, England, where he was the third of seven musically accomplished children. He first came to attention when he was 17 and won the BBC Young Musician of the Year prize. Just 2 years later, he was a household name thanks to his appearance at the globally televised royal wedding of Prince Harry and Meghan Markle. Kanemason has gone on to make several recordings, including one of the Elgar Concerto, that cracked the top 10 of the UK album charts. We'll hear a February 2024 performance from Orchestra Hall. Sheku Kanemason joins conductor Paavo Järvi and the Chicago Symphony Orchestra in the cello concerto in E minor by Elgar.

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More information is at KathleenCollinsCounseling.com.

The Cello Concerto in E Minor by Elgar. Sheku Kane Mason was the soloist with conductor Paavo Järvi and the Chicago Symphony Orchestra. And with that hearty applause, the audience calls Sheku Kane Mason back for an encore. This is an original melody by the cellist himself.

0: A delicate gem by Sekou Kanemason, performed by the cellist himself. Coming up next, another work that has roots in the aftermath of World War I, Nielsen's Fifth Symphony. And later, we'll head south for a piece that celebrates Argentinian folk music. Stay with us.
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0: This is the Chicago Symphony Orchestra in concert. I'm Lisa Simeone. As with Elgar and his cello concerto, Carl Nielsen composed his Fifth Symphony in the aftermath of World War I. Although his native Denmark wasn't involved in the conflict, Nielsen cared deeply about wartime tragedies, and the Fifth, completed in 1922, is certainly a product of its day.
4: He always tells a story, and tells a story in a very, very convincing way.
0: Paavo Järvi.
4: The Fifth Symphony in particular, even though he only referred sort of in passing that after the war, none of us are the same. It is, for me, really the war symphony. There are military marches, there are all these battle scenes, there are moments of eerie calm, something that much later you hear very similarly in Shostakovich.
0: Paavo Järvi. Nielsen wrote his Fifth Symphony at a difficult time in his personal life, too. As with Elgar, he experienced the ups and downs of marriage, and at this moment, he'd recently separated from his wife, sculptor Anne-Marie Brodersen. The breakup was messy and possibly left its mark on the score. It includes an astonishing passage in the first movement in which a snare drummer is directed to improvise as though determined to disrupt the performance. The renegade drummer can only be silenced by the forces of his colleagues in the rest of the ensemble. But it's an uneasy truce, and further conflicts occur in the second and final movement. Again, Paavo Järvi.
4: The original language is truly Nielsen's own, and the music is also reflecting his Danish and Nordic heritage, which has a hint of pastoral, kind of easygoing and beautiful melodic moments. In general, this music tells a story of turmoil and the resolution at the end, and somehow hope at the very end of the piece. And Nielsen's place in music history, and especially in the music history of the 20th century, is secured and is very, very important.
0: Paavo Järvi, who is the chief conductor of Zurich's Tonhalle Orchestra and is active on the music scene of his native Estonia. Järvi conducts the Chicago Symphony Orchestra in the Symphony No. 5 by Carl Nielsen.

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0: The Symphony No. 5 by Danish composer Carl Nielsen. Paavo Järvi led the Chicago Symphony Orchestra in a February 2024 performance. Still to come, another 20th century composer with a distinctive voice, Argentine composer Alberto Ginastera. His first string quartet is next. Stay with us.
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0: This is the Chicago Symphony Orchestra in concert. I'm Lisa Simeone. In the past CSO programs, we've brought you the orchestral music of Argentine composer Alberto Ginastera, including music from his ballet Estancia. The bold and incisive language in that score is also found, on a much smaller scale, in the String Quartet No. 1. Composed in 1948, the quartet opens with the sounds of the malambo, a dance associated with the gaucho, or Argentine cowboy. Later, in the third movement, listen for hints of guitar chords. Ginastera writes that his quartet features, quote, a recreation of an imaginary folklore, as well as atmospheres that are mysterious, nocturnal, and surrealistic. This was recorded in 2021 for the CSO Sessions, the orchestra's online video series. It features CSO Associate Concertmaster Stephanie Zhang, violinist Shimon Michal, violist Wei-Jing Michal, and assistant principal cello Kenneth Olson. This is the String Quartet No. 1 by Ginastera.

The String Quartet No. 1 by Gina Stera. That was a 2021 performance by members of the Chicago Symphony Orchestra. And that's all for this week. There's much more content on the CSO's Experience website. 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This broadcast was produced by Brian Wise with assistance from G1 Sun, Frank Villela, and Philip Huscher. Music production was by Charlie Post. Vanessa Moss is the executive producer. I'm Lisa Simeone.

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3: This is by Francisco Tárrega. It's called the Arabic Caprice. It's played by Matthias Jakobsen.

Music by the Spanish guitarist-composer Francisco Tárrega, the Capricho Árabe, the Arabic Caprice, and that was played by Matthias Jakobsen, guitar. I'm Peter Van de Graaff. Here was some music by Camille Saint-Saëns, who loved to travel. He traveled often south to Spain, to northern Africa. We have a couple of pieces inspired by those journeys here. This is the Arabic Caprice, Caprice Arabe, by Camille Saint-Saëns for two pianos, and it's played by Julian Reynolds and Peter Lockwood.

Music for two pianos by Camille Saint-Saëns. Julian Reynolds and Peter Lockwood performed that Arabic Caprice, Caprice Arabe by Saint-Saëns. Another Saint-Saëns Caprice also written as the result of his travels. This is the Caprice Andalou, the Andalusian Caprice from that part of Spain. Dong Suk Kong is the violinist, Polish National Radio Symphony, Antoni Witt, conductor.

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That was Dongsuk Kang playing the violin with the Polish National Radio Symphony directed by Antoni Witt, and we heard the Andalusian Caprice by Camille Saint-Saëns. While we're in Andalusia in Spain, here is a piece called Andalusia, and it is performed by Sergio and Odair Assad, who wrote it, with Nadia Salerno Sonnenberg violin and Jamie Haddad percussion.

Music by the Assad brothers, Sergio and Odair Assad, who played guitar in that recording, with Nadia Salerno Sonnenberg violin and Jamie Haddad percussion. That's inspired by Spain and the Moorish influences there. The piece is called Andalusia. We have just ahead one of the great early successes by a very young Richard Strauss. First, though, the Assad brothers, Sergio and Odair, again, perform this quite different from what we just heard. This was originally a harpsichord work of Jean-Philippe Rameau, and it's called La Follette, the flighty one, the crazed one.

La Follette by Rameau with the Assad Brothers. Richard Strauss was a young man of 19 or so when he wrote the piece we're going to hear right now, and apparently it was with this work that he first picked up a baton. And he said he did not do very well at all conducting the ensemble in this work, but it really was an auspicious beginning, as he was to go on to become one of the great conductors as well, composers, of course, of the early 19th century. Music from 1884 by Richard Strauss now. It's a wind suite in B-flat major. And we listened to a group called the National Chamber Players under the direction of conductor Lowell Graham.

Richard Strauss, about 19 years old when he wrote that music, his Suite in B-flat for Winds, Opus 4. And that recording was with the National Chamber Players. The conductor there was Lowell Graham. Another wind ensemble now, the Detroit Chamber Winds, Robert Reynolds, a conductor. This is Mists by Charles Ives.

Mists with Detroit Chamber Winds and Catherine Like Soprano. This is your host, Peter Van de Graaff. 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It's 10 o'clock. Few examples of piano sonatinas, little piano sonatas for you to enjoy here. Let's begin with this one by Mili Balakirev with Alexander Paley Piano.

Alexander Paley from his recordings of all of the very difficult piano music, generally speaking, of Mili Balakirev, performed that sonatina, little sonata. This is Peter van de Graaff bringing you some beautiful things. We have a couple of sonatinas yet to hear for piano, and some music inspired by Francesca da Rimini of Dante, but not the famous Tchaikovsky symphonic poem. Here is Frederick Chiu from his recordings of all of Sergei Prokofiev's piano music and the Piano Sonatina, Opus 54, No. 2 of Prokofiev.

Frederick Chiu played the piano in that music of Sergei Prokofiev. He wrote a couple of piano sonatinas, and that was the second of them. Another piano sonatina, Little Sonata. This is by a 19th century German composer who died at the age of just 36, not leaving behind very much music, but those who know his music see and hear the very high quality of it. His name is Hermann Goetz, G-O-E-T-Z. This is his second piano sonatina, played by Adrian Ruiz.

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So music by a mid-19th century German composer who is quite forgotten, maybe not so much in Germany, but he didn't write very much to begin with because he died at the age of just 36. I think it was tuberculosis that killed him. That was Hermann Goetz's Piano Sonatina No. 2. We're going to hear another little piano piece of Goetz and then an orchestral composition of his. This is from his Loose Leaves, and little piano pieces unrelated to each other. This is called Auf Wiedersehen, and Adrian Ruiz is the pianist, as he was a moment ago.

Adrian Ruiz performed that Auf Wiedersehen by Hermann Goetz, one of the Loose Leaves. Hermann Goetz wrote, his probably best-known work is an opera after Shakespeare called The Taming of the Shrew. He began a second opera. He died before it was completed, and it's based on Dante's The Divine Comedy and the story, the love and hate and vengeance story of Paolo and Lanciotto Malatesta and Francesca da Rimini. The opera's called Francesca, and here's the overture to that opera with Eduard von Remortel and the Monte Carlo National Opera Orchestra.

Eduard von Ramorta led the Monte Carlo National Opera Orchestra in the overture to the opera Francesca, after Dante's telling of the story of Francesca da Rimini, music there by Hermann Goetz. Here's a symphonic poem after that same story from 1890 by the American Arthur Foote, Seattle Symphony, Gerard Schwartz.

The Seattle Symphony, directed by Gerard Schwartz, performed that symphonic poem by American composer Arthur Foote, written in 1890, inspired by the tragic, very dramatic tale of love and revenge and betrayal by Dante originally, Francesca da Rimini. Let's hear just a little bit more by Arthur Foote. He wrote a trio of pieces for flute and piano just 3 years after he wrote that. And here's the first of those, the Aubade Villageoise, the Village Morning Song. Performers are Fenwick Smith, flute, and Randall Hodgkinson, piano.

That's called the Aubade Villageoise, the village morning song by American composer, in spite of the French title, Arthur Foote. Randall Hodgkinson, piano, Fenwick Smith, flute. From that same set, this is the Pastorale.

There again, Fenwick Smith, flute, Randall Hodgkinson, piano. That's the Pastoral by Arthur Foote. 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It's 11 o'clock. This is Peter Vandegraff with you, and we're going to hear a couple of pieces for piano trio, in other words, violin, cello, and piano. Let's begin with a serenade by the American composer Judith Lang Zamont. We have Melissa White violin, Paul Wianko cello, Awadajan Pratt piano.

That is music by the American composer Judith Leng Zaymont and a piece for piano trio. She called that her serenade. It was played by Melissa White, violin, Paul Wienko, cello, both members of the Harlem Quartet, and the pianist was Awadajan Pratt. We have another more substantial composition for piano trio up ahead. This is the third of the three piano trios by Johannes Brahms. We're going to listen to a trio of sisters performing here, Eleonora, Elvira, and Alfia Bykova, the Bykova sisters, they're known as.

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three sisters performing that music by Brahms, the Bekova sisters, and that was the third of the three piano trios by Johannes Brahms. This is a German folk song setting by Brahms, Verstohlen geht der Mond auf, the moon rises stealthily.

Monika Gropp and Friends with That by Brahms' arrangement of the German folk song The Moon Rises Stealthily. A couple of French pieces for you now. We're going to listen to a two-piano concerto by a Frenchman named Alexandre Tanzmann. But first we have this by Claude Debussy. Very famous piece, Clair de Lune, Moonlight. And this is a performance conducted by the man who made the orchestration of the work here, Leopold Stokowski, who leads the National Philharmonic.

originally a piano piece by Claude Debussy, part of his Suite Bergamasque, the very famous Clair de Lune, in the Leopold Stokowski orchestration, and he himself was the conductor leading the National Philharmonic Orchestra. This is another work by a French composer, although he was Polish-born, and he lived in the United States for a time. He was Jewish, and he fled the Nazi and European persecution of Jews in advance of World War II, came to the United States. In fact, it was his friend Charlie Chaplin who got him an exit visa. He wrote film scores, was nominated for an Oscar. His name is Alexander Tanzmann, T-A-N-S-M-A-N. In 1928, he wrote this suite for two pianos and orchestra. There's an introduction, an allegro, an intermezzo, a perpetuum mobile, perpetual motion, and finally a set of variations. Joshua Pierce and Dorothy Jonas are the duo pianists, the Slovak State Philharmonic, David Amos the conductor. Suite from 1928 by Alexander Tanzmann.

Music by the Polish-born but primarily French composer Alexandre Tanzmann. From 1928 comes the work we just heard, the Suite for Two Pianos and Orchestra. We had the duo pianist Joshua Pierce and Dorothy Jonas with the Slovak State Philharmonic. And the conductor was David Amos. Just a little bit more by Alexandre Tanzmann. This is one of the pieces that he wrote for his daughter in 1934. It's called Le Petit Nègre, and it's played by Douglas Knight, who made the transcription.

Claude Debussy wrote a famous piece called Le Petit Nègre, as did that composer Alexandre Tanzmann, written as a piano piece but transcribed by Douglas Knight, who played it as well. This is your host, Peter Van de Graaff, broadcasting from the campus of Augustana College in Rock Island on WVIK 90.3 HD2 and on W252 EM 98.3 FM in Davenport. It is 12 o'clock. Few examples of piano sonatinas, little piano sonatas for you to enjoy here. Let's begin with this one by Mili Balakirev with Alexander Paley piano.

Alexander Paley from his recordings of all of the very difficult piano music, generally speaking, of Mili Bal Akedev, performed that sonatina, little sonata. This is Peter van de Graaff bringing you some beautiful things. We have a couple of sonatinas yet to hear for piano, and some music inspired by Francesca da Rimini of Dante, but not the famous Tchaikovsky symphonic poem. Here is Frederick Chiu from his recordings of all of Sergei Prokofiev's piano music and the Piano Sonatina, Opus 54, No. 2 of Prokofiev.

Frederick Chiu played the piano in that music of Sergei Prokofiev. He wrote a couple of piano sonatinas, and that was the second of them. Another piano sonatina, little sonata. This is by a 19th century German composer who died at the age of just 36, not leaving behind very much music, but those who know his music see and hear the very high quality of it. His name is Hermann Goetz, G-O-E-T-Z. This is his second piano sonatina, played by Adrian Ruiz.

So music by a mid-19th century German composer who is quite forgotten, maybe not so much in Germany, but he didn't write very much to begin with because he died at the age of just 36. I think it was tuberculosis that killed him. That was Hermann Goetze's Piano Sonatina No. 2. We're going to hear another little piano piece of Goetze and then an orchestral composition of his. This is from his Loose Leaves, and little piano pieces unrelated to each other. This is called Auf Wiedersehen, and Adrian Ruiz is the pianist, as he was a moment ago.

Adrian Ruiz performed that Auf Wiedersehen by Hermann Goetz, one of the Loose Leaves. Hermann Goetz wrote, his probably best-known work is an opera after Shakespeare called The Taming of the Shrew. He began a second opera. He died before it was completed, and it's based on Dante's The Divine Comedy and the story, the love and hate and vengeance story of Paolo and Lanciotto Malatesta and Francesca da Rimini. The opera's called Francesca, and here's the overture to that opera with Eduard von Remortel and the Monte Carlo National Opera Orchestra.

Eduard von Remorta led the Monte Carlo National Opera Orchestra in the overture to the opera Francesca, after Dante's telling of the story of Francesca da Rimini, music there by Hermann Goetz. Here's a symphonic poem after that same story from 1890 by the American Arthur Foote, Seattle Symphony, Gerard Schwartz.

The Seattle Symphony, directed by Gerard Schwartz, performed that symphonic poem by American composer Arthur Foote, written in 1890, inspired by the tragic, very dramatic tale of love and revenge and betrayal by Dante originally, Francesca da Rimini. Let's hear just a little bit more by Arthur Foote. He wrote a trio of pieces for flute and piano just 3 years after he wrote that. And here's the first of those, the Aubade Villageoise, the Village Morning Song. Performers are Fenwick Smith, flute, and Randall Hodgkinson, piano.

That's called the Aubade Villageoise, the village morning song by American composer, in spite of the French title, Arthur Foote. Randall Hodgkinson, piano, Fenwick Smith, flute. From that same set, this is the Pastorale.

There again, Fenwick Smith, flute, Randall Hodgkinson, piano. That's the Pastorale by Arthur Foote. 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It's 1 o'clock. This is Peter Vandegraff with you, and we're going to hear a couple of pieces for piano trio, in other words, violin, cello, and piano. Let's begin with a serenade by the American composer Judith Lang Zamont. We have Melissa White violin, Paul Wienko cello, Awadajan Pratt piano.

That is music by the American composer Judith Leng Zaymont, and a piece for piano trio. She called that her serenade. It was played by Melissa White, violin, Paul Wienko, cello, both members of the Harlem Quartet, and the pianist was Awadajan Pratt. We have another more substantial composition for piano trio up ahead. This is the third of the three piano trios by Johannes Brahms. We're going to listen to a trio of sisters performing here, Eleonora, Elvira, and Alfia Bykova, the Bykova sisters, they're known as.

three sisters performing that music by Brahms, the Bekova sisters, and that was the third of the three piano trios by Johannes Brahms. This is a German folk song setting by Brahms, Verstohlen geht der Mond auf, the moon rises stealthily.

piano concerto by a Frenchman named Alexandre Tanzmann. But first we have this by Claude Debussy, very famous piece, Clair de Lune, Moonlight. And this is a performance conducted by the man who made the orchestration of the work here, Leopold Stokowski, who leads the National Philharmonic.

Monika Gropin, Friends With That by Brahms' arrangement of the German folk song The Moon Rises Stealthily. A couple of French pieces for you now. We're going to listen to a two

originally a piano piece by Claude Debussy, part of his Suite Bergamasque, the very famous Clair de Lune, in the Leopold Stokowski orchestration, and he himself was the conductor leading the National Philharmonic Orchestra. This is another work by a French composer, although he was Polish-born, and he lived in the United States for a time. He was Jewish, and he fled the Nazi and European persecution of Jews in advance of World War II, came to the United States. In fact, it was his friend Charlie Chaplin who got him an exit visa. He wrote film scores, was nominated for an Oscar. His name is Alexander Tanzmann, T-A-N-S-M-A-N. In 1928, he wrote this suite for two pianos and orchestra. There's an introduction, an allegro, and intermezzo, a perpetuum mobile, perpetual motion, and finally a set of variations. Joshua Pierce and Dorothy Jonas are the duo pianists, the Slovak State Philharmonic, David Amos the conductor. Suite from 1928 by Alexander Tanzmann.

music by the Polish-born but primarily French composer Alexandre Tanzmann. From 1928 comes the work we just heard, the Suite for Two Pianos and Orchestra. We had the duo pianist Joshua Pierce and Dorothy Jonas with the Slovak State Philharmonic. And the conductor was David Amos. Just a little bit more by Alexandre Tanzmann. This is one of the pieces that he wrote for his daughter in 1934. It's called Le Petit Nègre, and it's played by Douglas Knight, who made the transcription.

Claude Debussy wrote a famous piece called Le Petit Nègre, as did that composer Alexandre Tanzmann, written as a piano piece but transcribed by Douglas Knight, who played it as well. This is your host, Peter Van de Graaff, broadcasting from the campus of Augustana College in Rock Island on WVIK 90.3 HD2 and on W252 EM 98.3 FM in Davenport. Thank you for listening. It is 2 o'clock. I'm Peter Van de Graaff. I'm here to bring you some music. And let's first hear this by Christoph Willibald von Gluck. It's a famous excerpt from an opera of his called Orpheus and Eurydice, The Dance of the Blessed Spirits. It's played, however, on the piano in this transcription by Guillaume Novaisch.

Dance of the Blessed Spirits from the opera Orpheus and Eurydice by Christoph Willibald von Gluck. In that transcription, Guillaume Novaisch was pianist. Music for cello and orchestra for you. I'm Peter Van de Graaff. We have a cello concerto by Carl Philipp Emanuel Bach in just a few minutes. First, this dance by the English composer Anna Klein. Inbal Segev is the cellist, London Philharmonic, Maren Alsop conductor.

That's music by Anna Klein, A Dance. In Balsegev, cello, London Philharmonic, Marin Alsop, conductor. Very different music for cello and orchestra now by the second son of Johann Sebastian Bach, Carl Philipp Emanuel Bach. Onur Bylsma is the cellist. The period instrument Age of Enlightenment Orchestra is conducted by Gustav Leonhardt in this A minor cello concerto.

That was Onur Bylsma playing the cello with the Age of Enlightenment Orchestra, conducted by Gustav Leonhardt, Cello Concerto in A Minor by Carl Philipp Emanuel Bach. The son of this composer, Johann Sebastian Bach. This is the English dance. It's called an anglaise, but it's actually from a French suite, French suite number 3. It's played by Joseph Payne.

So we had a German composer writing an English dance, but part of a French suite. It's music of Bach. Now we have a suite from an opera by a composer who is best known for his symphonies and symphonic music and conducting and teaching. His name is Howard Hanson. This is from his opera Marymount, and the Lone Star Wind Orchestra plays this transcription for band of a suite from the opera, Eugene Migliaro, Corporone conducting.

American composer Howard Hanson wrote just one opera, and that music comes from that opera. It's based on a Nathaniel Hawthorne story called Marymount, and a suite from the opera is arranged for band there, Lone Star Wind Orchestra, conducted by Eugene Migliaro Corporone. That was originally commissioned by the Metropolitan Opera. Howard Hanson taught for many years at Eastman School of Music. Here's the Eastman Rochester Pops Orchestra, Frederick Fennell conducting The Typewriter by Leroy Anderson.

remember those sounds, the sounds of The Typewriter by Leroy Anderson, Eastman Rochester Pops Orchestra, conducted by Frederick Fennell. 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It is 3 o'clock. When we think of Antonio Vivaldi, we think of concertos first and foremost, as he was so prolific in writing such works. And we do have one in just a few minutes, one for bassoon and orchestra. We don't think of him as an operatic composer, but he wrote a lot of operas, and at the very highest level, perhaps we should start thinking of him in those terms. Here is the overture, or actually called it a sinfonia, which opens the opera La Verità in Cimento by Vivaldi, as Jeffrey Thomas conducts the American Bach soloists.

The Sinfonia which opens the opera La Verità in Cimento by Antonio Vivaldi. That acts as the overture to the opera. American Bach soloists, conducted by Jeffrey Thomas. The most prolific composer of bassoon concertos of all time was a violinist. His name was Antonio Vivaldi. And here is his bassoon concerto in D major, played by Sergio Azzolini with Laura Soave Cremona.

Sergio Azzolini bassoon, and the ensemble Laura Soave Cremona, bassoon concerto in D by Antonio Vivaldi. Here's a piece for solo bassoon by the American composer Adolphus Hailstork from his bassoon set.

Lacoli in Washington performing that from Bassoon Set by American composer Adolphus Hailstork. I have for you now suites from a couple of ballets based on biblical stories, and specifically biblical parables. Let's begin with The Prodigal Son, a ballet by the Swedish composer Hugo Alfvén, who is the conductor in this recording, leading the Stockholm Royal Opera Orchestra.

Hugo Alfvén conducting his own music, leading the Stockholm Royal Opera Orchestra in a suite from the ballet The Prodigal Son. This is from another ballet after A Parable of Christ, the Wise Virgins Ballet. It's arrangements of music of Bach made by Sir William Walton, and Bryden Thompson conducts the London Philharmonic.

a telling of the story of the wise virgins for the ballet stage. That's music of Bach, arranged by William Walton into a ballet called The Wise Virgins. We heard a suite from it with the London Philharmonic, conducted by Bryden Thompson. A little more by Bach. This is from Cantata number 43, and it's the concluding chorale. The Chamber Choir of Europe and conductor Nicole Knott.

excerpt from one of the hundreds of cantatas by Johann Sebastian Bach, specifically cantata number 43, and the concluding chorale there with Nicole Matz and Chamber Choir of Europe. This is your host, Peter Van de Graaff. 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Jorge Federico Osorio plays Brahms.

Pianist Jorge Federico Osorio and the Intermezzo No. 2 from the Piano Pieces Opus 118 by Johannes Brahms. Two concertos to hear, one for violin and orchestra by Luis Spohr, this one by Manuel Ponce, the Mexican composer, dating from 1912. Jorge Federico Osorio joins the Mexico State Symphony, conducted by Enrique Batis.

sometimes called the Romantic Concerto. That's the concerto from 1912 by the Mexican composer Manuel Ponce. Jorge Federico Osorio joined by the Mexico State Symphony and conductor Enrique Batis.

Andres Segovia performing that transcription made by Manuel Ponce of music of Niccolo Paganini, great violinist. That's called Andantino Variato. And now music by a rival of Niccolo Paganini. Some consider this violinist composer to be second only to Paganini in the early 19th century. His name is Louis Spohr. Ulf Hilscher is the violinist with the Berlin Radio Symphony and the Fourth Violin Concerto.

The Violin Concerto No. 4 by violinist-composer of the early 19th century, Louis Spohr. Ulf Hülscher was the violinist, Berlin Radio Symphony, and Christian Fröhlich was the conductor. That's from recordings of all of the many violin concertos by Louis Spohr. Here is a little cello piece by American composer Valerie Capers. It's from a collection inspired by a civil rights leader, an early civil rights leader. It's called Ruby.

cellist Victoria Ehrlich performing the postlude or change from Ruby, a work by the American composer Valerie Capers. 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It is 5 o'clock. Beethoven's The Tempest piano sonata with Maurizio Pollini straight ahead, just a few minutes away. Stay tuned for that. Right now, by Sir Arthur Sullivan. When we think of Sullivan, we think of his pairing with W.S. Gilbert in their great operettas. But here is some incidental music, in other words, music to accompany a play written by Arthur Sullivan, for Shakespeare's The Tempest. We'll hear The Dance of the Nymphs, and Michael Stern conducts here the Kansas City Symphony.

the Dance of the Nymphs and the Reapers from the incidental music for Shakespeare's The Tempest by Arthur Sullivan, who wrote quite prolifically for the stage in the sense of incidental music for plays, not just the operettas for which he's so famous. Michael Stern, Kansas City Symphony. Beethoven was asked the meaning of the piece we're going to hear right now, and he said, read Shakespeare's The Tempest and you will understand, something like that. And so it is known as The Tempest Sonata. It's the piano sonata number 17 in D minor by Beethoven, and here it is with pianist Maurizio Pollini.

Pianist Maurizio Pollini bringing us one of the 32 piano sonatas by Beethoven, Sonata number 17 in D minor. And apparently it's inspired by Shakespeare's The Tempest, so it's known as the Tempest Sonata. Now we turn to a single tune, the traditional Early One Morning. Here it is with the St. Charles Singers and Geoffrey Hunt.

Jeffrey Hunt leading the St. Charles Singers, the traditional melody, Early One Morning. In 1980, the French composer Jean-Michel Damaz wrote variations on Early One Morning, scored it for flute and harp, and here is that piece with Anna Noakes flute, Gillian Tingay harp.

and an Oakes flute, Gillian Tingay harp, and Variations on Early One Morning by Jean-Michel Damaz. That melody also figures into the music we'll hear next, which is music for a play called Nell Gwynne by Edward Gurman. Nell Gwynne was an actress in the 17th century, the mistress to King Charles II, so something of a controversial character. Here is Adrian Leeper with a Czechoslovak Radio Symphony, and you'll hear that tune again as part of this music by Edward Gurman.

Adrian Leeper and the Czechoslovak Radio Symphony with music by Edward German. It looks like German, but apparently during World War I, he changed the pronunciation of his last name. That's the story I've heard. Incidental music written there for a 1900 play about an actress from the 17th century. It's called Nell Gwyn. And this takes us to the early 17th century, anonymous English composer This Merry Pleasant Spring with Julianne Baird and Ron McFarlane.

0: Julianne Baird singing that anonymous English tune, This Merry Pleasant Spring, with Ron McFarlane Lute. This is your host, Peter Van de Graaff. 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
1: 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I'm Tony Morris. Classical Guitar Alive is broadcast thanks to the generous support of the Augustine Foundation and the Kadosky Family Fund and Charles and Taco Parker, and by Augustine Strings, makers of classical guitar strings since 1947, and thanks to a gift in loving memory of Adam Bratcher. Thanks for joining me. This week's edition of Classical Guitar Alive features music by composers looking back in time and writing in the styles of earlier composers. We'll hear Benjamin Britten's Courtly Dances based on Elizabethan Renaissance music, Manuel Ponce's suite in the style of Baroque composer Silvius Leopold Weiss, Alexander Tonsman's Music of the Court after Robert de Vissé, and Peter Warlock's Capriole suite. We'll start with Mark Cruz performing a prelude by Manuel Ponce.

Opening this week's edition of Classic Go Guitar Live, featuring music by composers looking back in time, we've just heard Mark Cruz performing a prelude by Manuel Ponce. We'll hear more music by Ponce later in the program, but next are Benjamin Britten's Courtly Dances, written in the style of Elizabethan Renaissance music.

The Julian Bream Consort performing Benjamin Britten's Courtly Dances. We're featuring music by 20th century composers writing in the styles of earlier composers. Next is Manuel Ponce's Suite in A Minor, written in the style of Baroque lutenist Silvius Leopold Weiss. Adam Holzman is the guitarist.

Adam Holzman performing Ponce's Suite in A minor, written in the style of Baroque lutenist composer Silvius Leopold Weiss. You're listening to Classical Guitar Live. I'm Tony Morris. We're featuring music by composers writing in the styles of earlier composers. This is Alexander Tonsman's Music of the Court after Robert Devisset. Thibault Garcia is the guitarist with the National Orchestra of Capitole de Toulouse, conducted by Ben Glassberg.

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More information is at KathleenCollinsCounseling.com.

Thibaut Garcia, guitarist with the National Orchestra of Capitole de Toulouse, conducted by Ben Glassberg in Music of the Court after Robert de Vissey by Alexander Tonsman. We'll close this week's edition of Classical Guitar Alive featuring music written by composers in the styles of earlier composers with Peter Warlock's Capriole Suite based on Renaissance dance music by Thuano Arbaud. Christopher Parkening is the guitarist with the Academy of St. Martin in the Fields, directed by Iona Brown.

0: Closing this week's edition of Classical Guitar Alive, we've just heard Christopher Parkening and the Academy of St. Martin in the Fields, directed by Iona Brown, in Peter Warlock's Capriole Suite. You've been listening to Classical Guitar Alive. Classical Guitar Alive is broadcast worldwide thanks to the generous support of the Augustine Foundation and the Kadosky Family Fund, and Charles and Taco Parker, and by Augustine Strings, makers of classical guitar strings since 1947, and thanks to a gift in loving memory of Adam Bratcher. Classical Guitar Alive is a nonprofit organization based in Austin, Texas. Music by pluck-stringed instruments like the guitar, the harp, and the ancient lyre have been used in healing for over 3,000 years. That's why our mission is to bring this music to the widest possible audience. 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I'm Tony Morris. 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

0: Coming up this hour on Anytime Classical, in the poem Cockermouth by David Wright, the poet writes, "And Derwent shuffles by it over stones, and if you look up the valley toward Isle, with blind crake to the north, cloud catcher fells whose waters track past here to Workington." We'll hear Cloud Catcher Fells, the piece inspired by that poem, this hour on Anytime Classical. Also, what's an omnitonic non-transposing instrument? I'll tell you what one is, and we'll hear some music to go with it. All that, plus a comedy overture from Hamilton Hardy, and some fun Latin music from Emmanuel Chabrier, coming up this hour on Anytime Classical. I'm Kate Botello. Stay right here.
1: Live from NPR News in Washington, I'm Janine Hurst. President Trump's latest round of tariffs, imposing 10 to 12.5% levies on imports from 60 trading partners, is prompting criticism from around the world. As Esme Nicholson reports, Trump claims the countries have failed to adequately enforce a ban on goods made with forced labor.
2: European Union Foreign Policy Chief Kaya Kallas has dismissed the US rationale for new tariffs, calling claims that Europe is lax when it comes to forced labour unfounded. Kallas is demanding evidence from the White House to support the allegations. Drawing comparisons between US and EU labour laws, Kallas asserts that we have paid leave and we have very good working conditions. Kallas also called on the US to keep its side of the transatlantic trade deal struck last year. The new tariffs have replaced Trump's temporary 10% global levies, which expired at midnight. For NPR News, I'm Esme Nicholson in Berlin.
1: A group of Russian hackers is getting more advanced when it comes to spying on sensitive emails about national security in the U.S., Ukraine, and Europe. NPR's Jenna McLaughlin reports digital espionage remains a major part of the war in Ukraine.
3: Cybersecurity firm Proofpoint teamed up with the U.S. government to reveal new details about a group of Russian hackers referred to as Laundry Bear. According to a new advisory, the group has been spying on government and defense-related targets in the West since at least last summer, simply by getting their victims to open or preview a malicious email. The hackers took advantage of a previously unknown vulnerability in software used by email provider Zimbra. The flaw has been fixed, but without installing updates, users are still at risk, a major concern during the ongoing war in Ukraine. Jenna McLaughlin, NPR News.
1: A Food and Drug Administration advisory panel narrowly voted in favor of loosening restrictions on some peptides, including experimental ones. This over strong objections from career scientists at the agency. NPR's Will Stone has more.
4: These peptides are promoted widely for longevity, injury recovery, muscle growth, and more. Many of them are not allowed to be made in the U.S. except for research purposes, and they are not FDA-approved drugs. But skyrocketing demand and the growth of an illicit market has led the federal government to reconsider the restrictions. In a series of narrow votes, the committee recommended the FDA allow specialized pharmacies to make a number of the compounds, including BPC-157 and TB-500. That's despite the agency's own scientists recommending against doing so because of a lack of evidence and safety concerns. The votes are not binding, but the agency usually follows suit, and Health Secretary Robert F. Kennedy Jr. has publicly endorsed peptides. Will Stone, NPR News.
1: U.S. futures contracts are trading higher at last check. 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The man who fatally shot Minnesota's former House Speaker and her husband has been sentenced to two life terms plus 40 years. Kate Kelly with Minnesota Public Radio has more.
5: Vance Belter murdered former Minnesota House Speaker Melissa Hortman and her husband, Mark. Belter also shot and injured a state senator and his wife and planned attacks on more Democratic lawmakers. The courtroom was packed. Some members of the public and the press cried during testimony. Melissa Hortman's mother, Linda Halipsuk, says Minnesota lost a leader and she lost her baby.
6: It's over, but it's never over. And, well, you know, she was a force. And her husband was a wonderful man, and the world is a poorer place without them both.
5: Belter pleaded guilty to avoid the death penalty. For NPR News, I'm Kate Kelly in Minneapolis.
7: House lawmakers are heading back to their districts as they start a five-week recess. This as they face questions about the war with Iran and rising prices ahead of midterm elections. The Senate goes on recess next month. In Canada, ceremonies are taking place today for the opening of the Gordie Howe International Bridge that runs from Windsor, Ontario to Detroit, which officially opens to traffic on Monday. The bridge's opening was stalled several times as President Trump and Canadian officials worked out disagreements, but a joint ceremony with U.S. officials has been canceled after Trump suddenly announced 50% tariffs on Canadian goods. Meanwhile, Trump is scheduled to visit Oakland County in Michigan on Monday. I'm Janine Herbst, NPR News in Washington.
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0: This is Anytime Classical, and I'm Kate Botello with music from Camille Saint-Saëns, written in honor of the invention of a very specific kind of horn, a new horn that was invented by Henri Chassier, so it was called the Cœur Chassier. And the idea is that it was omnitonic and non-transposing. And what does that mean? Well, omnitonic means something that you can play in any key without having to make any physical changes to the instrument, like swapping a piece out. And non-transposing means that you can play music exactly as it's written in the sheet music without having to make any adjustments in your head. So basically, like the difference between a piano and a B-flat clarinet. We'll hear Siegfried Kurtz play an omnitonic, non-transposing, plain old French horn with the Staatskapelle of Dresden, led by Siegfried Kurtz, performing this concert piece by Camille Saint-Saëns.

0: Soloist Peter Dam played the horn with the Staatskapelle Dresden, led by Siegfried Kurz, performing a concert piece for omnitonic non-transposing horn. By the way, I hope that phrase comes in useful for you someday. Maybe you can drop it at a party sometime or something. Anyway, that was music of Camille Saint-Saëns.
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0: This is Anytime Classical, and I'm Kate Botello. And since it is St. Patrick's Week, my colleagues, Dr. Denise Finnegan-Hill, Michael Toulouse, and Joshua Thompson and I are all featuring little bits of Irish music here and there throughout our sets. I thought we should hear some music right now from Hamilton Hardy, a really enjoyable composer. He writes great stuff. An Irish composer, of course, with a 1909 comedy overture in E-flat major.

Bryden Thompson conducted the Ulster Orchestra, performing the 1909 Comedy Overture in E-flat major by Irish composer Hamilton Hardy. Up next, a short piano work by composer, professor, and civil rights activist Zenobia Powell Perry. This is Flight. Deanne Tucker will be at the piano.

0: Pianist Deanne Tucker performed Flight by Zenobia Powell Perry.
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0: This is Anytime Classical, a production of Classical Music Indie. I'm your host, Kate Botello. If you'd like to reach me or any of my colleagues, you can write to us by sending an email to info@classicalmusicindie.org. Next up this hour, music from French composer Emmanuel Chabrier, during a time when a lot of French composers were taking trips to Spain and then creating really excellent pieces of music around it. So we're going to hear now an habanera dating to 1885. Remember that an habanera is the name of the specific rhythm that goes with that dance, and that is dup, da-dup, dup, dup, da-dup. This habanera in D major will be performed by the BBC Philharmonic Orchestra under the direction of Jan-Pascal Tortelier.

Jan Pascal Tortelier conducted the BBC Philharmonic Orchestra in the Avaniera in D major by Emmanuel Chabrier. We'll wrap up this hour on Anytime Classical with a piece that was used as the test piece for the 1985 Brass Championship Finals, commissioned by the Arts Council of Great Britain, inspired by a 1977 poem by the English poet David Wright called Cockermouth. Here's a little bit from the fourth verse. And Derwent shuffles by it over stones, and if you look up the valley toward Isle, with Blind Creek to the north, Cloud Catcher Fells, whose waters track past here to Workington. Cloud Catcher Fells is the name of this piece by English composer John McCabe. We'll hear this performed by the J. Foster Black Dyke Mills Band, led by Major Peter Parks.

0: Major Peter Parks conducted the J. Foster Black Dyke Mills Band in Cloudcatcher Fells by English composer John McCabe.
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This is Anytime Classical. Coming up this hour, Sir Arthur Sullivan's first opera didn't really go anywhere, and that perhaps that was partly due to his librettist, who was more successful as a critic, a theater writer, and a gossip columnist than he was at fiction. Nonetheless, the music is still very Arthur Sullivan. We'll hear the overture coming up this hour on Anytime Classical, along with a complicated Venezuelan dance, and apparently, I enjoy bassoon, and we'll hear two completely different bassoon pieces coming up this hour as well. I'm Kate Botello. This is Anytime Classical. It's going to be good. Stay right here.

0: I'm Tracy Singleton, and welcome to What's Happening QC. I am one of your guest hosts that will talk to you about what's happening in the QC, from concerts to plays to art to culture. You get it right here on What's Happening QC. This week, we're talking to Baron Ryan, a visiting artist with Quad City Arts. He'll be here doing a special show on Friday, February 27th at TMBC Lincoln Resource Center, and that is our conversation today. Hi, I'm Tracy Singleton, your host for What's Happening QC. I'm excited to be here today with visiting artist Baron Ryan. Before we get into the introduction of who you are and what you do, I first want to say thank you for being here, but I've heard you've been here before.
1: I have. Yes, this will be my second time in the Quad Cities as an artist in residence. So I'm excited to return, and thank you for having me on the show.
0: Oh, no problem. So I had to read up on you. I didn't catch you the first time. I'm excited to catch you this second time. But you're not your classical pianist, from what I've read, right?
1: Yes.
0: So why don't
1: you
0: give us a little bit of your background?
1: Yes. Well, I started as a classical pianist. I have a concert pianist as a father, and also a musician as a mother. They met in music history class in college. So I grew up with music all around me, all different sorts of music though. My father's, he is a diploma recipient from the 1975 International Chopin Competition, but he's also a member of the Oklahoma Jazz Hall of Fame. So that's a kind of a range of the influence that I grew up with. Mm-hmm. I went to University of Oklahoma to get a piano performance degree, and then realized that while it's good to do what other people are doing when you're in school, when you're trying to make it as a performer, you ought to do what other people are not doing.
0: Exactly. So you stand out.
1: Yes. So I realized that I had this kind of sensibility for American music, especially jazz, ragtime, and then beyond that, funk and pop and other styles that I wanted to infuse into my own playing. So I started, I started basically just trying to mix my different influences together in a way that was fun for me and unique for the audience. And so I say that I make music in which classic meets cool,
0: right?
1: Because then I can tell a story about how the music that I'm about to present came together.
0: Wow. So you have many influences. Obviously, your parents, your father, you were classically trained, but you've put in your own spin on things, correct?
1: Right.
0: Alrighty. Right. So then I've also read that you were asked to create a piece to commemorate the Tulsa Massacre. Mm-hmm. And I know that you will be here all week long visiting different schools and community centers, but you are having a concert where you'll be featuring that piece, correct?
1: Exactly right. Yes. Yeah. So I have a week full in Quad Cities. In the Quad Cities, I have three performances or outreaches a day, a lot in schools, one or two public performances as well. You can go to the Quad City Arts website to see where I'll be and where you can find me. But the culmination of the trip, of the visit, will be a concert with two other musicians, a violinist and cellist. And together, we're going to perform my piece for violin, cello, and piano called There Arises Light in the Darkness. It's a piece that I was asked to write to commemorate the centennial observance of the Tulsa Race Massacre.
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3: Up next at Anytime Classical, music from half of Gilbert and Sullivan. The music half, Arthur Sullivan, with the overture to his first opera, The Sapphire Necklace, a.k.a. The False Heiress, dating to 1867. He did not, however, work with his usual librettist, Gilbert, and instead went for a guy named Henry F. Chorley. Now, that partnership was not ideal. Chorley was best known as a critic, a theater writer, and a gossip columnist, but not so much for his fiction. Chorley and Sullivan did end up working together again for the slightly more successful song cycle, The Long Day Closes. We'll hear this overture performed by the RTE Concert Orchestra of Dublin, conducted by Andrew Penny.

0: Andrew Penny conducted the RTE Concert Orchestra of Dublin, performing The Sapphire Necklace, the overture to a never-performed opera by Sir Arthur Sullivan.
1: Hi, Fred Child here, host of APM's Performance Today. When a great artist is on stage playing for a live audience, there's a buzz of electricity you just won't get from the sterile confines of a recording studio. 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
0: 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I'm Kate Botello with a trio for oboe, bassoon, and piano now from Francis Poulenc. This premiered in 1926. Our bassoonist will be Stefano Canuti, pianist Umberto Fanni, our oboist Giovanni De Angeli.

Giovanni De Angeli, our oboist, Stefano Canuti, our bassoonist, and our pianist Umberto Fanni with a trio for oboe, bassoon, and piano by Francis Poulenc. Music now for cello and piano by American composer Florence Price. This is Out of the South Blew a Wind. We'll hear Carrie Joyner, cellist, with Laura Downs at the piano.

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0: Ahorita, which means right now, this hour, music from Aldemaro Romero. This is Fuga con Pajarillo. Now, a fuga is a fugue, and a pajarillo, well, as described by our conductor, Gustavo Dudamel, a pajarillo is a Venezuelan kind of waltz, but with the emphasis on the second beat rather than the first beat. So a waltz is going 1-2-3, 1-2-3. But Dudamel explains that the pajarillo has the emphasis on the second beat as 1-2-3, 1-2-3, 1-2-3. All that with a fugue on top.

Here is the Bolivar Youth Symphony Orchestra of Venezuela under the direction of Gustavo Dudamel performing Fuga con Pajarillo by Aldemaro Romero.

Gustavo Dudamel at the podium with the Bolivar Youth Symphony Orchestra of Venezuela, Fuga con Pajarillo by Aldemaro Romero. We'll wrap up this hour on Anytime Classical with music for violin and bassoon, and in this instance, an Italian take on the bassoon. We heard some French bassoon earlier, by the composer Niccolò Paganini. This is a duetto for violin and bassoon, number 2. Our bassoonist is Claudio Gionella with violinist Salvatore Accardo.

0: violinist Salvatore Accardo and bassoonist Claudio Gianella performed a duet for violin and bassoon, number 2, by Niccolò Paganini. I'm Kate Botello. This is Anytime Classical. Thanks for spending this hour listening to music with me.
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Coming up this hour on Anytime Classical, director Wes Anderson borrowed some of this Russian wedding and dance music for the made-up country of Zubravka. We'll hear Kamarinskaya this hour. Also, which Johann Bach is which? I'm Kate Botello with music coming up this hour from Mikhail Glinka and Johann Bach. Stay right here.

We'll start out this hour at Anytime Classical with a Russian take on Polish music. This is music from composer Anatoly Liadov, a Polonaise, a Polish dance. We'll hear this performed by the USSR Symphony Orchestra, conducted by Yevgeny Svetlanov.

Yevgeny Svetlanov conducted the USSR Symphony Orchestra, performing a Polonaise in D major by Anatoly Leonov. This is Anytime Classical, and I'm Kate Botello with some Brazilian music for you right now. From Radames Nathalie, a Brazilian composer of both popular and classical music. We'll hear them kind of blended together in this Baion and Ballad Samba, performed by guitarist Sharon Isben.

0: Guitarist Sharon Isbin performed the Bayonne and Ballad Samba by the Brazilian composer Radames Nathalie.
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0: 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I'm Kate Botello, your host, with music from Leonardo Leo now. This is a concerto for cello in D major, performed by cellist Julius Berger with the Southwest German Chamber Orchestra.

Władysław Czarnecki conducted the Southwest German Chamber Orchestra and cellist Julius Berger performing a concerto for cello in D major by Leonardo Leo. Up next, some early English ballet music by composer Michael Pretorius, played by the Calliope Renaissance Band.

0: the Calliope Renaissance Band performed some early English dance music by Michael Pretorius.
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0: Up next on Anytime Classical, some really fun Russian music from Mikhail Glinka. This is Kamarinskaya. Now, if this sounds familiar to you, you may recognize it from Wes Anderson's movie The Grand Budapest Hotel. The music in that movie is intended to be the folk music of a made-up country, and much of it was composed by Alexander Desplat. But in some instances, Anderson used pre-existing music, and in this case, Kamarinskaya. This one's just great fun, and we'll hear it performed by the Tchaikovsky Moscow Radio Symphony, conducted by Vladimir Fedoseyev.

Vladimir Fedoseyev conducted the Tchaikovsky Moscow Radio Symphony, performing Kamarinskaya by Mikhail Glinka. Thanks for spending this hour listening to music with me. I'm Kate Botello. We'll wind up this particular hour of Anytime Classical with some music from Johann Bach. But which one? Which Johann Bach composed the quartet for flutes and strings that we're about to hear? Is it Johann Gottfried Bernhard Bach, born in 1715, Johann Christoph Friedrich Bach, born in 1732, or Johann Christian Bach, born in 1735? We'll hear this music performed by Camerata Cologne, and I'll tell you which Bach was which after this quartet for flutes and strings.

0: Camerata Cologne performed a quartet for flutes and strings by which Bach, Johann Gottfried Bernhard Bach, Johann Christoph Friedrich Bach, or Johann Christian Bach? The answer is, desk roll please, Johann Christian Bach, born 1735. This is Anytime Classical. I'm Kate Botello. Thanks for playing along. Always much more fun when you're here. Thanks for listening.
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2: Many of the best-known composers from the Baroque era in history were from Germany, France, England, Italy, and Spain. This weekend, you'll hear music from Scandinavia, such as Swedish violinist and composer Johan Agrell, Leipzig-born musician Johan Scheibe, who pursued his successful career in Denmark, and Norwegian composer Johan Heinrich Berlin. It's on Sunday Baroque this week.
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Robert Nathaniel Dett was an African-American composer of the early 20th century who contributed many fine works to the piano repertoire. Later this hour, we'll hear his In the River Bottom Suite, written in 1913 to depict scenes and moods of Black Americans in the southern United States. Dett drew inspiration from Antonin Dvorak's use of Black folk music idioms, doing the same in this work. You're listening to Anytime Classical. I'm your host, Denise Finnegan-Hill.

Pianist Bennett Lerner performed Dukas from Tombeau de Debussy by Claude Debussy. Here on Anytime Classical, I'm Denise Finnegan-Hill. Cello Concerto in E-flat Major by Antonio Vivaldi. Nicholas Kramer leads the City of London Sinfonia, joined by cellist Raphael Walfisch.

0: Raphael Valfish was the soloist in that cello concerto in E-flat major by Antonio Vivaldi. And we also heard the City of London Sinfonia with conductor Nicholas Kramer.
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0: This next work comes from Robert Nathaniel Dett, an early 20th century composer, born in Canada, but who spent most of his life in the United States. This is a 1913 composition called In the River Bottom Suite, in which he depicts scenes and moods of Black Americans in the southern United States, drawing inspiration from Dvorak's use of Black folk music idioms. We'll hear pianist Denver Oldham

Pianist Denver Oldham performed In the Riverbottom Suite by Robert Nathaniel Dett. Here on Anytime Classical, I'm your host, Denise Finnegan Hill. And I hope you're enjoying the selection so far on Anytime Classical, a production of Classical Music Indie. 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

0: 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I'm Orly Shaham, and as a piano teacher myself, I'm doubly impressed with the focus and ambition of these young musicians.
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2: 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This is a sonata performed by the Acronym Ensemble and violinist Edwin Heisinger.

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1: Hi, I'm Jared Johnson, WVIK's General Manager. 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

A sonata by Heinrich Inyas Franz Bieber, performed by violinist Edwin Heisinger and Acronym Ensemble. Rounding off the hour with Music for Children by Sir William Walton, a collection of several short movements, including Music Lesson, Three-Legged Race, Hopscotch, The Silent Lake, Swing Boats, and many other things that appeal to children. We'll hear the London Philharmonic Orchestra under the direction of Bryden Thompson.

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A lesser-known German composer, living in the transitional time from the classical to romantic eras, was Franz Danzi. He was the brother of the noted singer and composer Francesca Lebrun, and was himself a fine composer. He is most remembered for significant contributions to the woodwind quintet genre, where he is known for his attention to each instrument's strengths and ability. We'll hear his attention to woodwind writing in his Sinfonia Concertante for flute, clarinet, and orchestra later this hour. I'm your host, Denise Finnegan Hill, and you're listening to Anytime Classical. Promenade Quadrille by Johann Strauss Jr. Johannes Wildner leads the CSSR State Philharmonic

Johannes Wildner led the CSSR State Philharmonic in Promenade Quadrille by Johann Strauss Jr., a symphonic poem of Camille Saint-Saëns, Les Routes d'Omphale, which describes the spinning wheel of the Lydian queen. However, the title is a ruse to cover up his actual intention. In Saint-Saëns's own words, quote, "The subject is feminine seduction, the triumph of weakness over strength," end quote. The spinning wheel is merely a pretext. Here is the Royal Philharmonic Orchestra under the direction of Sir Thomas Beecham.

0: Le Roux des Hommes Folles by Camille Cesson. Sir Thomas Beecham led the Royal Philharmonic Orchestra.
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0: 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The Gordian Knot Untied, a theatrical work presumably about Alexander the Great. 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

La Stravaganza, performed at the Gordian Knot Untied by Henry Purcell. I'm your host, Denise Finnegan-Hill, and you're listening to Anytime Classical, a production of Classical Music Indie. 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
4: 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I'm your host, Denise Finnegan-Hill. Our next piece is by Australian composer Elizabeth Unin, called Your Heart Dreams of Spring. We'll hear violinist Jennifer Coe.

Your Heart Dreams of Spring, music of living Australian composer Elizabeth Unit, performed by violinist Jennifer Coe. We'll round off the hour with music of Franz Danzi, a lesser-known transitional composer from the classical into romantic eras. He was the brother of noted singer and composer Francesco Lebrun, and himself a fine composer. He is most remembered for significant contributions to the woodwind quintet genre. This is a work featuring two woodwind instruments, his Sinfonia Concertante in B-flat major, opus 41. We'll hear the Chicago Youth Symphony Orchestra with Alan Tinkham, and the brothers Anthony McGill on clarinet and Damar McGill on flute.

0: Sinfonia Concertante in B-flat major by Franz Danzi. We heard clarinetist Anthony McGill and flutist Damar McGill, along with the Chicago Youth Symphony Orchestra under the direction of Alan Tinkham.
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3: 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I'm Orly Shaham, and as a piano teacher myself, I'm doubly impressed with the focus and ambition of these young musicians.
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0: fantasy struga, or fantasy pieces for clarinet and piano, was written over the course of just 2 days in 1849 by Robert Schumann. At first, he planned to call the work Soirée Pieces, but changed it to Fantasy Pieces, a title he used for several other works and one that fit the romantic ideal that creative expression was a product of unrestricted imagination. Although technically three separate pieces, they are rarely played separately, feeling more like a single three-movement work. Although the piece was originally composed for clarinet and piano, Schumann noted that the clarinet part could also be played on violin or cello. We'll go ahead and listen to the clarinet version later this hour. I'm your host, Denise Finnegan Hill, and you're listening to Anytime Classical.
1: Live from NPR News in Washington, I'm Nora Rahm. Ukrainian President Volodymyr Zelensky is scheduled to meet with President Trump next week on the war with Russia. A White House official not authorized to speak publicly says he'll visit the White House on Tuesday. The Trump administration has announced double-digit tariffs on dozens of U.S. trading partners. It's also threatening additional tariffs on the United Kingdom. NPR's Lauren Freer reports.
2: President Trump's ambassador to the United Kingdom, Warren Stevens, told Sky News that if the new British Prime Minister, Andy Burnham, decides to tax big tech, which is mostly American companies, that could trigger more tariffs from Washington. A digital services tax is something the UK has been considering. For now, though, the British government says Trump's latest tariffs will amount to, quote, no negative change for British exports. Burnham's predecessor, Prime Minister Keir Starmer, was able to strike a better U.S. trade deal than many other countries with lower tariff rates. And King Charles got the U.S. tariff on Scotch whiskey reduced to zero when he visited the White House in April. Lauren Freier, NPR News, London.
1: The Justice Department has withdrawn subpoenas that would have forced New York Times reporters to reveal their sources for stories about the jet that Qatar gave to President Trump. A federal judge had questioned the government lawyers for their actions, judgment, and honesty. David McCraw is an attorney for The Times. He says it will not be intimidated.
3: The stories we're reporting are important. The public needs to know not just what the government wants to tell the public, but what happens behind the scenes. And we are going to continue doing that. The second part is that the government has a way to do this. There is a process. It's spelled out in the law, and it's spelled out in the rules that the DOJ has for itself. Asking the government to follow the rules, asking the government to follow the law, is not interfering. It is upholding the rule of law.
1: He was interviewed on NPR. Firefighters are battling several large wildfires in more than a dozen states, mostly in the western U.S., including Oregon, Colorado, and California. They'll be getting some help from Australia. NPR's Kirk Ziegler reports.
4: The National Interagency Fire Center in Idaho has raised the national preparedness level to 5, the highest, meaning that all U.S. resources are currently deployed to major fires from Oregon to Minnesota. The concern is whether crews would be able to adequately respond if another major wildfire ignites, which in these dry conditions seems inevitable. At the fire center's request, the Australian Rural Fire Service says it will send 26 incident management and specialist bush firefighters from the state of New South Wales. These elite crews are in high demand here in part because federal agencies like the U.S. Forest Service have lost hundreds of career fire managers via DOGE or buyouts since President Trump returned to office. Kirk Ziegler, NPR News, Boise.
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5: WVIK News and WVIK Classical. Jim O'Hara here with a check of news at 12:04. Students from across the country converged on Rock Island this month to take part in front and behind the camera in filming a new streaming series.
6: Led by Rock Island-based Fresh Films, this summer's focus was on ghosts for streaming series Dearly Departed, a co-production with Rock Media that is planned for a Tubi and YouTube release this fall. Filming took place July 2nd to 17th, with multiple key scenes shot at First Lutheran Church in Rock Island and others shot at Augustana College. Fresh Films co-CEO Kelly Feigley said the hours of training and on-set experience the 70-plus student crew members got this summer was invaluable, and praised First Lutheran's role as well.
7: They're just a great group of people, so we pay them a location fee to utilize the parish house and the basement of the church for lunch. And it's a big, beautiful house. It's got like 5 bedrooms, and so different scenes are done in different areas.
6: For WVIK News, this is Jonathan Turner.
5: A new state law makes July 25th Emmett Till Day in Illinois. The 14-year-old Southsider was murdered in Mississippi in 1955 by white supremacists who falsely accused him of interacting with a white woman. Till's mother insisted mourners see the condition of his body. It was an important catalyst for the civil rights movement. Illinois Governor J.B. Pritzker signed the bill yesterday. WVIK weather, partly sunny today, chance of an afternoon shower, high of 78. For Saturday, high of 85.
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0: This next work for Taiwanese folk songs is by Wei Chi Lin and features popular Taiwanese songs of the 20th century arranged for string quartet. Here is the Formosa Quartet.

0: Formosa Quartet performed four Taiwanese folk songs by Wei Chi Lin.
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0: Music of Robert Schumann next, that he composed in just 2 days in 1849, but has stayed an established part of the clarinet repertoire. This is his Fantasiestücke, or Fantasy Pieces. Although technically three separate pieces, they are rarely played separately, feeling more like a single three-movement work. Here's a recording by clarinetist Carl Leister and pianist Ariko Hayashi.

Carl Leister was on clarinet, and Mariko Hayashi at the piano in Fantasiestücke by Robert Schumann. This is Anytime Classical, a production of Classical Music Indie. 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Thanks so much for joining me today. I'm your host, Denise Finnegan-Hill.

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3: I'm your host, Denise Finnegan-Hill, and you're listening to Anytime Classical. Music of Richard Wagner, arranged for solo piano by Franz Liszt. This is the Liebestod from Tristan und Isolde, performed by pianist Anna Celeste.

Anna Celeste was at the piano in Liebestod from Tristan und Isolde, originally by Richard Wagner, arranged for piano by Franz Liszt. Starting off this hour with music of the Italian Baroque violinist and composer Pietro Antonio Locatelli. This is his 10th violin concerto, which is in F major, and performed here by violinist Elizabeth Wallfisch and the Raglan Baroque Players under the direction of Nicholas Kramer.

0: Elizabeth Fallfish was on violin, and Nicholas Kramer led the Raglan Baroque Players in Violin Concerto No. 10 in F Major by Pietro Antonio Locatelli.
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0: Although he is certainly remembered more for his instrumental music, particularly string quartets and symphonies, the Czech Romantic composer Antonín Dvořák composed a set of 18 love songs in 1865. The text was taken from a collection of poems called Cypresses by the Czech poet Gustav Pfleger Moravsky. Apparently not having enough of these songs, Dvořák arranged 12 of the 18 for string quartet in 1887. If arranged is even the right word here, as the melodic line, rhythm, and harmony remain almost entirely unchanged from the original songs. Cypresses for string quartet, coming up later this hour here on Anytime Classical. I'm your host, Denise Finnegan Hill.
1: 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Particle beams from a black hole. 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
1: Stardate July 24th. Cygnus X-1 contains the first black hole ever confirmed, and it recently recorded another first. Astronomers measure the details of twin jets of particles that shoot into space from its poles. The jets are firing at almost half the speed of light, and they have the power of 10,000 suns. The system consists of the black hole and a supergiant star. The black hole, which was discovered in 1964, is 20 times the mass of the Sun. The star is twice that mass. The star is extremely hot and bright. It blows a thick wind of hot gas into space. The black hole captures some of the gas, which forms a swirling, super-hot disk around it. Magnetic fields grab some of the gas before it falls into the black hole and fire it back into space through the jets. Astronomers have seen jets from many black holes, but this is the first time they precisely measured a jet's power and speed. Those details are important because the jets can have a big influence on the surroundings. They can blow away gas and dust, preventing the birth of more stars. Or they can squeeze clouds of gas and dust, triggering the birth of stars. So the details help us understand the role of black holes in the evolution of entire galaxies. Cygnus is in the eastern sky at nightfall, although Cygnus X-1 is too faint to see. It's about halfway between the swan's bill and the intersection of its body and wings. We have more skywatching tips and much more about the cosmos in Stardate magazine. Details at stardate.org. I'm Billy Henry.
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5: Many of the best-known composers from the Baroque era in history were from Germany, France, England, Italy, and Spain. 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
0: Fantasy on a Hymn Tune by 20th Century American composer Thomas Canning. Raymond Leopard leads the Indianapolis Symphony Orchestra.

0: Music of American composer Thomas Canning, based on a tune called Amanda that he found in a 19th century hymnal, which was composed by Justin Morgan. We heard the Indianapolis Symphony Orchestra under the direction of Raymond Leopard.
1: I'm Connie King, and the classical music from WVIK fills my house during the week. 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
0: A viola concerto in G major next. This is by George Philip Telemann. We'll hear viola soloist Ladislav Kiselyk and Capella Istropolitana with Richard Edlinger conducting.

0: Music of George Philip Telemann, Viola Concerto in G Major. Ladislav Kyselik was the viola soloist, and Richard Edlinger led Capella Istropolitana.
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3: Music of Ariel Ramirez, commemorating the Argentine poem Elfasina Storni, who tragically ended her life in 1938 by jumping from a jetty into the Atlantic Ocean. This is called Elfonsina y el Mar, or Elfonsina and the Sea, performed by Christian Pierre Lamarca on cello, Felicien Brut on accordion, and Edouard Marquerez on double bass.

Alfonsina y el Mar by Ariel Ramirez, performed by cellist Christian Pierre Lamarca, accordionist Felicien Brut, and double bassist Edouard Marquerez. Here on Anytime Classical, I'm your host, Denise Finnegan-Hill. Rounding off the hour with a string quartet of Antonin Dvorak that is actually taken from a set of love songs he composed in 1865. It's called Cypresses. He arranged 12 of the original 18 for a string quartet in 1887. Here is a recording of the Hagen Quartet.

0: Hagen Quartet performed Cypresses by Antonin Dvorak.
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4: In the 19th century, every aspiring composer hoped to win the approval of Vienna's Society of the Friends of Music. It built concert halls, archived important manuscripts, and handed out awards. The society was also well-named. Its members were friends to music. They never said anything about being friends to musicians. Take Carl Goldmark, for example. He sat on a society committee that passed Gustav Mahler over for an important prize twice. Things eventually turned out just fine for Mahler, but Goldmark wasn't exactly a failure either. Mahler actually conducted several of his operas. You'll hear some of his other music this hour. I'm Michael Toulouse. Stay with me.
5: President Trump's latest round of tariffs, imposing 10% to 12.5% levies on imports from 60 trading partners, is prompting criticism from around the world. As Esme Nicholson reports, Trump claims the countries have failed to adequately enforce a ban on goods made with forced labor.
6: European Union Foreign Policy Chief Kaya Kallas has dismissed the U.S. rationale for new tariffs, calling claims that Europe is lax when it comes to forced labor unfounded. Kallas is demanding evidence from the White House to support the allegations. Drawing comparisons between U.S. and EU labor laws, Kallas asserts that we have paid leave and we have very good working conditions. Kallas also called on the U.S. to keep its side of the transatlantic trade deal struck last year. The new tariffs have replaced Trump's temporary 10% global levies, which expired at midnight. For NPR News, I'm Esme Nicholson in Berlin.
5: U.S. Central Command says the military struck targets in Iran again last night, the 13th night in a row. NPR's Hadil Al-Shelchi has more.
7: The U.S. said last night that it completed a 13th round of strikes in Iran. They attacked military command centers, drone storage facilities, coastal surveillance sites, they said. U.S. Central Command also said that it redirected 12 commercial vessels to prevent ships from entering or leaving Iranian ports. Iranian state media said that there were explosions in the southwest of the country. That's where some of the most sensitive military and maritime areas are. Iran retaliated with its own attacks on U.S. bases. There were sirens heard in Bahrain and Kuwait.
5: NPR's Hadil Al-Shelchi. Ukrainian President Volodymyr Zelensky is scheduled to meet with President Trump at the White House on Tuesday to discuss the war with Russia, according to a White House official not authorized to speak publicly. Meanwhile, Ukraine launched another wave of drones across Russia overnight, killing at least six people. Advisors to the Food and Drug Administration are meeting for a second day to consider lifting restrictions on experimental peptide drugs. The panel has already taken a favorable stance on making the controversial therapies more accessible. NPR's Will Stone has more.
8: These peptides are not FDA approved, unlike the popular GLP-1 weight loss drugs, but they're marketed broadly for wellness, longevity, metabolism, and more. On Thursday, an FDA panel of experts voted in favor of allowing specialized pharmacies to make four of the peptide therapies. Today, they're considering more. Agency staff have recommended against greenlighting any of the peptides because there's little data from humans on safety and effectiveness. The advisory panel votes are not binding, but the FDA typically does follow its advice. Will Stone, NPR News.
5: Democrats in Maine meet tomorrow to select a nominee for the U.S. Senate to challenge Republican Susan Collins. This is NPR News in Washington. The suspect in a deadly school shooting in Georgia pleaded guilty today to all 55 counts. Colt Gray was 14 when he opened fire at a high school about 45 miles northeast of Atlanta. Four people were killed. Earlier this year, a jury convicted his father in the shooting because he had given his son the assault-style rifle used that day. State officials in Wisconsin have opened a homicide investigation into a deadly police shooting in Madison. People gathered for a vigil to remember Corey Ruiz last night. Sarah Lear from Wisconsin Public Radio reports.
9: Mourners gathered around a makeshift memorial. Tony Smith reflected on the time he spent with Corey Ruiz when they were kids.
10: When you get to know him, he's like real open and talkative, but at first he's pretty shy. And he's a good guy.
9: Officers responding to reports of someone stealing bikes and trying to get into parked cars on Wednesday got into a scuffle with Ruiz, who is 38. Police say he pulled a knife. The officers weren't wearing body cameras, but cell phone video shows three officers restraining Ruiz to the ground. A fourth appears to shoot. Protests have broken out, claiming excessive force. The officers are on leave. For NPR News, I'm Sarah Lear in Madison.
5: The National Hurricane Center says Hurricane Fausto is gaining strength in the Pacific Ocean. It's now a Category 2 storm and is expected to approach the Hawaiian Islands next week. Meteorologists say it's too early to determine the exact location or size. Meanwhile, along the Gulf Coast, Bertha is no longer a tropical storm. It weakened last night. I'm Nora Rahm, NPR News in Washington.
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12: The heroic phase of Beethoven's career is usually linked with bold, often loud, music. The work we'll hear next doesn't give that impression at all, at least at first. But years after the Fourth Concerto was first heard, pianist Franz Liszt asserted that part of the work had a storyline featuring one of the heroes of ancient mythology. He said that Beethoven, in the second movement, was trying to portray Orpheus soothing the Furies. In the late 20th century, musicologist Owen Jander seconded Liszt's interpretation of that movement. Here's the finale, an up-tempo rondo, Hao Chen Zhang performs with the Philadelphia Orchestra, led by Natalie Stutzmann.

0: pianist Hao Chenzhang, the soloist with the Philadelphia Orchestra, led by Natalie Strutzmann, in the finale of Beethoven's Piano Concerto No. 4.
1: This is the Composer's Datebook for July 24th. I'm John Burge. The composer of this familiar theme was born on today's date, in 1904 in Lyon. He was christened Noel Arnaud, but is better known as Leo Arnaud, the name he adopted after emigrating to the United States. Arnaud studied music in his native France with two of its leading composers, Vincent Dendy and Maurice Ravel. In the 1930s, Arnaud settled in Hollywood, where he churned out scores for everything from Blondie Goes Latin to The Ice Follies of 1939. The high point of Arnaud's cinematic career was an Oscar nomination for his work as an arranger for the 1964 musical The Unsinkable Molly Brown. A few years earlier, Hollywood Bowl conductor Felix Slatkin commissioned Arnaud to write some music for a 1958 LP Sonic Spectacular designed to show off the new stereophonic recording process. The album was titled Charge and featured military-style fanfares and suites, including a cut titled Bugler's Dream. In 1968, when ABC Television was looking for a musical theme for its Olympic coverage, they chose Bugler's Dream. By 1988, when the NBC network secured TV rights for the Olympics, Arnaud's theme had become the instantly recognizable signature theme for the Olympic Games. Composer's Datebook is produced by APM, American Public Media, in conjunction with the American Composers Forum, reminding you that all music was once new.

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1: Carl Goldmark opens his rustic wedding symphony in an unconventional way, with a theme and variations. You'll hear it a bit later. And now music that was unconventional, to the point of scandal, in fact, Maurice Ravel's Bolero. The Symphony Orchestra of France performs.

Laurent Pétillard led the Symphony Orchestra of France in that music of Maurice Ravel, Bolero. A pair of transverse flute players take on music originally for keyboard seen in a movie, The TikTok Show.

skips the speech and say anything. He just holds a boombox and turns the volume up. And in 1901, a similar type of balcony scene was staged in a ballet with music by Ricardo Drigo. This serenade from Harlequin's Millions has since been arranged for several instruments. We'll hear a version featuring a violin.

Lawrence Dean and Christina Ahrens playing transverse flute in that recording of music of François Couperin, Le Tic Toc Show. We can all probably think of a scene in a movie, a TV show, or a play where a man stands at the window of a young lady and professes his love. Romeo and Juliet and Cyrano de Bergerac are two famous examples, both with fine speeches. John Cusack's character

Violinist Philippe Jokic and Symphony Nova Scotia performed the Serenade from Ricardo Drigo's ballet, Harlequin's Millions. I'm Michael Toulouse. It's good to be able to share this music with you. Carl Goldmark's Rustic Wedding Symphony goes by a name that doesn't quite fit. It's more like a suite, musical depictions of the stages of a wedding celebration. It starts with this wedding march in a theme and variation form. We'll hear tunes representing the various groups of wedding guests arriving at and entering the church. Stephen Gunzenhauser leads the National Symphony Orchestra in the first movement of the Rustic Wedding Symphony.

0: The National Symphony Orchestra of Ireland, led by Stephen Gunzenhauser in that performance of the first movement, The Wedding March, from Carl Goldmark's Rustic Wedding Symphony. There's more information about our music at classicalmusicindy.org.
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0: There has been a lot of speculation over the years about the Brandenburg Concertos. Musicologists can't prove that the Margrave of Brandenburg ever shared the scores with his orchestra, and with regard to the music that's coming up, it just may be the musicians did see a score and quickly took steps to suppress it because it was just too hard to play. The solo violin part is full of blindingly fast runs, and the two lead recorder players have to tackle a lot of complex counterpoints. I'm Michael Toulouse. Stay with me for Johann Sebastian Bach at his most demanding in the Brandenburg Concerto No. 4.
1: Live from NPR News in Washington, I'm Nora Rahm. The Trump administration has announced double-digit tariffs on dozens of U.S. trading partners. It's also threatening additional tariffs on the United Kingdom if its new prime minister taxes U.S. tech companies. NPR's Lauren Freer reports from London.
2: President Trump's ambassador to the United Kingdom, Warren Stevens, told Sky News that if the new British Prime Minister, Andy Burnham, decides to tax big tech, which is mostly American companies, that could trigger more tariffs from Washington. A digital services tax is something the UK has been considering. For now, though, the British government says Trump's latest tariffs will amount to, quote, no negative change for British exports. Burnham's predecessor, Prime Minister Keir Starmer, was able to strike a better U.S. trade deal than many other countries with lower tariff rates. And King Charles got the U.S. tariff on Scotch whiskey reduced to zero when he visited the White House in April. Lauren Freier, NPR News, London.
1: There was a ceremony today honoring the impending opening of a new bridge linking the United States and Ontario. As Russ McNamara of Detroit Public Radio reports, it was a Canada-only affair.
3: Oh, Canada.
4: The Trump administration nixed the ribbon-cutting ceremony last month, and with the president threatening new tariffs, Canadian officials threw their own party for the Gordie Howe International Bridge without American involvement. However, Ontario Premier Doug Ford is treating the soured relations between the two allies as a bump in the road.
5: I know Canadians love Americans, and I know Americans love Canadians, and that bond will last for another over 200 years.
4: The bridge will open to traffic Monday afternoon. For NPR News, I'm Russ McNamara in Windsor, Ontario.
1: The cyclospora outbreak that sickened thousands has expanded to 4 additional states. That's according to an update from the Centers for Disease Control and Prevention. NPR's Ping Wong reports.
6: The CDC has confirmed nearly 2,000 cases of cyclosporiasis over the past month in a multi-state outbreak. It says the true count of people sickened may be much higher. The parasite has been causing intestinal issues and explosive diarrhea across at least 9 states now, including Illinois, Kansas, Oklahoma, and Pennsylvania. 98 people have been hospitalized and no one has died. The parasitic infection can be treated with an antibiotic, though most healthy people can recover without treatment. The CDC says the data continues to show that iceberg lettuce grown and processed by Taylor Farms de Mexico and served at Taco Bell restaurants is a source of the contamination. The company announced a voluntary recall last week on all its iceberg lettuce sourced from central Mexico. Ping Huang, NPR News.
1: This is NPR News in Washington. Tens of thousands of people have been forced from their homes in France and Spain because of large wildfires. Both countries are seeking help from the European Union. Several large fires have erupted in southern Europe this summer. Scientists say the region has become more vulnerable due to hotter temperatures caused by climate change. The International Energy Agency says that renewables are set to overtake coal as an electricity source in 2026. NPR's Julia Simon reports.
7: In their electricity mid-year update, the agency says global renewable energy is forecast to grow 8% in 2026. Natural gas output is projected to stay mostly flat. A big part of what's hampering natural gas growth are high prices following the U.S.-Israeli war with Iran. 5 months after the conflict began, European natural gas prices are more than 90% higher. Asian natural gas prices are more than 105% higher. Meanwhile, solar and battery installations are booming around the world. Energy experts say 2026 may go down in history books as the year that the world made a significant pivot away from planet-heating fossil fuels. Julia Simon, NPR News.
1: Basketball star LeBron James has made his decision. He's becoming a Philadelphia 76er for his 24th season. He says it's not the money or family considerations. He wrote on social media, "I still want to sacrifice. I still want to work." He says he thinks he can help make Philadelphia a championship team. The franchise hasn't won the title in 43 years. I'm Nora Rahm, NPR News in Washington.
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9: London's music scene diversified in the 18th century. German-speaking Handel moved there, and Italian composer Francesco Gemignani followed not long after him. Gemignani would become England's most prominent violinist, composer, and theorist. In the mid-1720s, he adapted music of his teacher, Corelli, concluding the project with the master's variations on La Folia di Spagna, The Folly of Spain. Strictly speaking, the rhythm of this music was common in both Spain and Portugal centuries ago. We'll hear the Concerto Grosso No. 12, performed by the Benedetti Baroque Orchestra.

0: Arcangelo Corelli wrote a famous collection of violin sonatas at the beginning of the 18th century, and in 1729 his student Francesco Geminiani arranged the pieces for a larger ensemble. You heard the Concerto Grosso No. 12 from that project, with variations on La Follia. Nicola Benedetti and the Benedetti Baroque Orchestra performed.
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0: Cellist Natalie Klein and pianist Christian Ila Hadland perform 6 studies in English folk song by Ralph Vaughan Williams.

6 Studies in English Folk Song, music of Ralph Vaughan Williams, cellist Natalie Klein with pianist Christian Ila Hadland in that recording. Recorders and solo violin take center stage in the Brandenburg Concerto No. 4 of Bach. That's coming up. Here's music of George Gershwin, performed by Canadian Brass.

0: A Gershwin medley there, with rhythm being the theme. Clap your hands, fidgety feet, fascinating rhythm, and I Got Rhythm. Canadian Brass performed.
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0: As a longtime resident of California, Igor Stravinsky won the admiration of many American jazz musicians, and it was thanks to one of those players, trumpeter Neil Hefti, that the Russian-born composer ended up filling a commission for Woody Herman's band. Neil Hefti played in that group. The project got underway in 1945, with a scheduled premiere at Carnegie Hall the following spring. Although Herman was expecting a solo concerto for the clarinet, his instrument, Stravinsky crafted a work more in line with the 18th century concerto grosso model. He dubbed it the Ebony Concerto. Here's a recording by Woody Herman and his orchestra.

Igor Stravinsky wrote that music for Woody Herman and his orchestra. You've just heard them perform the Ebony Concerto. I'm Michael Toulouse. It's good to share this music with you. Why Johann Sebastian Bach sent the Margrave of Brandenburg, Christian Ludwig, a score of 6 concertos is unclear. He may have been looking for a job, which would have enabled him to leave the court of Anhalt-Köthen. It's not even certain whether the score was ever heard, because there's no record of performance at the Margrave's court, and no written response to Bach. The full set wasn't even published until the mid-19th century, leading some to believe the music had been completely lost for a time. Somehow, all 6 concertos survived, despite the odds. We'll listen to the Brandenburg Concerto No. 4 of Bach. Here's a recording by the English Concert.

0: Trevor Pinnock led the English concerts in the Brandenburg Concerto No. 4 by Johann Sebastian Bach. There's more information about our music at classicalmusicindie.org.
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0: Klement Slavický was a 20th century Czech composer. He wrote folk-inspired music, but it doesn't sound like arrangements of folk songs. Rather than quoting a tune, he quoted the rhythms of speech, the asymmetrical patterns, the colors of Moravian music. He was a promising and productive composer with a unique voice. So why haven't we heard more about him? Political regimes. First the Nazis and then the communists. Slavický never bowed to either, never joined the party, never wrote musical propaganda, and it cost him his career. From APM, American Public Media, this is Performance Today. I'm Valerie Kaler. So glad to share some of Klement Slavický's chamber music with you later this hour.
1: Live from NPR News in Washington, I'm Ryland Barton. Iran targeted American strongholds around the Persian Gulf while the U.S. bombarded Iranian military sites today as the two countries showed no signs of backing away from the war. The conflict continues to choke off shipping traffic through the Strait of Hormuz, sending oil prices higher. President Trump says the U.S. and Iran are currently in negotiations.
2: We are talking to them. I think they're being serious. I think they are being by far the most serious that we've seen them, but that doesn't mean we get there. We'll see what happens.
1: U.S. embassies in the Middle East began alerting Americans in the region that options to leave could become more limited. Iran's Revolutionary Guard advised residents of neighboring countries to stay away from bases with U.S. troops. President Trump is set to attend the annual White House Correspondents' Dinner tonight. As NPR's Tamara Keith reports, it's a redo after the original dinner was interrupted by a gunman.
3: The annual dinner is a celebration of the free press that traditionally includes an acknowledgement of the often strained relationship between presidents and the press that covers them. But strained doesn't even begin to capture the all-out war Trump has waged on journalists since returning to the White House. That includes threats, regulatory actions, numerous lawsuits, punishing news organizations for editorial decisions, as well as frequent personal insults. The first dinner was interrupted before his speech, but Trump said he had planned to be rough on the press. The redo is at a smaller venue with tighter security arrangements. Tamara Keith, NPR News.
1: A 16-year-old in Georgia is awaiting sentencing after pleading guilty today to killing four people and injuring several others in a shooting at his high school nearly 2 years ago. Shemaine Cruz of member station WABE reports.
4: Colt Gray was charged as an adult with malice murder, weapons violations, and cruelty to children for the September 2024 shooting at Appalachee High School, northeast of Atlanta. He faces a minimum sentence of life in prison, but it's up to the judge to decide whether he should be eligible for parole. Family members of the victim say that while adults around him missed multiple warning signs, the teen is the one who decided to bring the gun to school and to pull the trigger. The teen's father, Colin Gray, was convicted of second-degree murder in March for giving his son the gun used in the shooting as a Christmas present. The father and son are expected to be sentenced separately next week. For NPR News, I'm Shemaine Cruz in Atlanta.
1: Skydance-owned Paramount has agreed to delay closing its $81 billion buyout of Warner Brothers Discovery well into next year. The move comes as a judge continues to consider a challenge from 12 states seeking to block the deal altogether. The states allege the merger would extinguish competition in Hollywood and lead to fewer choices for consumers. You're listening to NPR News from Washington. Canadian officials are celebrating a new U.S.-Canada bridge over the Detroit River. The span is expected to improve trade on both sides of the border and give travelers another route between the neighboring countries. A ribbon cutting with speeches took place today before the Gordie Howe International Bridge opens up to vehicle traffic. U.S. and Michigan officials were not invited after President Trump announced 50% tariffs on Canadian goods this week. A soloist sang "O Canada," but the Star-Spangled Banner was not performed. This summer has been so hot that important marine ecosystems in Florida are being impacted. Sean Canan from member station WMNF reports there's already evidence of coral bleaching in the Florida Keys.
5: Bleaching occurs when corals lose the algae that live within their tissues. That happens when corals are stressed, for example, by high ocean temperatures. Bleached corals can recover, but if the stress lasts long enough, they could die. Corey Credit, a professor of marine science and biology at Eckerd College in St. Petersburg, says this year's El Nino is causing warmer than usual ocean waters near Florida.
6: It's likely that the rest of the summer, that water will continue to warm. And unfortunately, the future predictions for bleaching is elevated.
5: Credit says it is difficult for corals to recover from repeated threats, including pollution, disease, and bleaching. For NPR News, I'm Sean Canaan in Tampa.
1: Former President Barack Obama surprised the WNBA All-Stars at their practice at his new presidential center. Obama walked in from a side door, much to the surprise of the 22 All-Stars. They were the first pro athletes to use the basketball court at the center, which opened in June. It's NPR.
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0: From APM, American Public Media, this is Performance Today, taking you to concerts around the world. I'm Valerie Kaler. We're about to hear some music written in the company of pigs and chickens. During World War II, Soviet officials created a composer's colony, a haven safely out of the way of the war, on a poultry and pig farm 150 miles northeast of Moscow. Dmitri Shostakovich worked there during the summer of 1943 from a perch in a repurposed hen house. A year later, Sergei Prokofiev had slightly more comfortable accommodations. He was given a room overlooking a pond. And Prokofiev had comforts that were unimaginable anywhere else in the USSR during the war years. Fresh meat, fresh coffee, fresh fruit. Before arriving at the so-called House of Creative Work, Prokofiev hadn't written a symphony for 14 years. That summer of 1944, he wrote a full symphony in about 4 weeks. Let's hear the opening movement from a concert just outside our nation's capital, a concert in College Park, Maryland, just north of Washington, D.C. Joseph Young conducts the talented young players of the NOI Philharmonic. That's the National Orchestral Institute. We'll hear the first movement from the Symphony No. 5 by Sergei Prokofiev.

It makes absolute sense that music written in Europe and the USSR between 1939 and 1945 was mostly in direct response to the brutal, immediate reality of the Second World War. We just heard a piece that Sergei Prokofiev wrote in 1944 in his native Russia. But Prokofiev said his Symphony No. 5 was about the goodness of humanity, a piece that, in his words, glorified the grandeur of the human spirit, praising the free and happy man, his strength, his generosity, and the purity of his soul. We heard the opening movement from Prokofiev's Symphony No. 5 from a concert in College Park, Maryland. Joseph Young led the talented young players of the NOI Philharmonic, the annual National Orchestral Institute, which takes place every summer on the campus of the University of Maryland.

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2: 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I love hearing all the birds and crickets and other wildlife chiming in on a steamy summer day or night. Composers enjoyed nature too. Antonio Vivaldi composed a concerto nicknamed after conch shells, and Georg Philipp Telemann wrote a symphony imitating the sound of crickets. You'll hear them both on Sunday Baroque this weekend.
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0: 20th century Czech composer Clement Slavitsky. One of those names that should be way more familiar in our classical world. He studied with Dvořák's son-in-law, Josef Suk. His dad studied with Janáček. That is a legit pedagogical pedigree for a composer. But Slavitsky kept bumping up against the politics of the era. He started working for Czech radio in Prague in 1936 and stayed on after the start of World War II. But he had a secret. He was a member of the resistance. Unfortunately, the Nazis eventually infiltrated that group, but Slavitsky's next in command refused to name names. That guy was sent to a concentration camp and came back a committed communist. This was the ideology that had defeated the Nazis. He went on to become Slavitsky's boss at the radio station and fired Slavitsky for refusing to join the Communist Party. And for good measure, got him expelled from the League of Composers. Slavitsky struggled to get work and to get recognition for nearly 40 years until the fall of communism in Czechoslovakia in 1989. That's why his name, Clement Slavitsky, is so unfamiliar. Let's hear something he wrote in 1937 while he was still a young man working at that radio station. From a concert at the Round Top Festival Institute in Round Top, Texas, this is the trio for oboe, clarinet, and bassoon by Clement Slavitsky.

The Trio for Oboe, Clarinet, and Bassoon by 20th century Czech composer Clement Slavitsky. From a concert during the Round Top International Festival in Round Top, Texas. Nicholas Stovall played oboe, Jason Schaefer was the clarinetist, and Kristen Wolf Jensen played bassoon. Clement Slavitsky, he was part of the resistance during World War II and strongly opposed to the Communist Party after the war. His political views meant his work was suppressed while Czechoslovakia was behind the Iron Curtain, but he kept composing anyway, and he lived to experience a revival of his work in 1990. He died just a few weeks shy of his 89th birthday in 1999. Czech composer Clement Slavitsky. In a moment, grab your popcorn. Show's about to start.

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0: The quartet we're about to hear is like a mini-mini-series. 15 minutes of absolute drama. Passion, love, obstacles overcome, marriage, followed by so much fighting. Then a divorce, then a reconciliation, and a second attempt at wedded bliss. The characters, Russian physicist Nina Vazar and composer Dmitri Shostakovich. Happy to say that second marriage took. They were together for nearly two decades until Nina's death from cancer. A few years later, in 1960, Dmitri Shostakovich wrote the piece we're about to hear. He dedicated the music to his late wife. Maybe not so much a musical chronicle of the events I described, as a diary of feelings. The Danish Quartet gave this concert in Skaneateles, New York, the Quartet No. 7 by Dmitri Shostakovich.

0: Dmitri Shostakovich had a plan. He was going to write a series of string quartets that followed a specific pattern, one in each major and minor key in a specific order. He followed that design for quartets 1 through 6. But then his wife died, and he broke the pattern. Quartet number 7 was supposed to be in the key of E-flat major, but Shostakovich chose F-sharp minor instead. A writer described that key as having something abandoned, singular, and misanthropic about it. The quartet is full of conflicting emotions, contrarian moods, sassy, mischievous, dreamy, violent, contemplative. A snapshot of a tumultuous relationship between two people who loved each other and made each other furious. The String Quartet No. 7 by Shostakovich, dedicated to his late wife, Nina. The Danish String Quartet gave that performance in concert as part of the Skinny Atlas Festival, a gathering every summer in the resort town of Skinny Atlas in upstate New York. Our technical director here at PT is Craig Thorson. Gene Barron is our technical producer. Our director of media production and operations is Elizabeth Iverson. The senior director of media operations for APM is Josh Kubasta. We had engineering help this week from Michael DeMarc, Derek Ramirez, and Josh Savageau. 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I'm Valerie Kaler. 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

0: Anthony McGill plays clarinet. Gloria Chien is a pianist. They both love the emotional richness of music by German composer Johannes Brahms.
1: I think in Brahms' music, you hear all of those waves of emotion, those waves of expression, the kind of tension and the release of harmony and dissonance, and how that creates a narrative that one can relate to as a musician.
0: From APM American Public Media, this is Performance Today. I'm Valerie Kaler. Coming up, we'll ride those Brahmsian waves of emotion with Anthony McGill and Gloria Chien in concert later this hour on PTE.
2: Live from NPR News in Washington, I'm Ryland Barton. President Trump's latest set of tariffs comes at a challenging time for the U.S. economy, raising concerns about the cost of living among American households. NPR's Rafael Nam has more.
3: The White House frames the sweeping new tariffs ranging from 10 to 12.5% as a matter of human rights and market fairness. Although they're not significantly higher than the temporary ones they're replacing, economists caution they will likely have a negative economic impact. The budget lab at Yale University estimates it could drive up consumer inflation by 0.7 percentage points and will be equivalent to a tax of nearly $1,100 a year on American households. That's at a time when many families are already struggling with high gas prices and paying more at the grocery store. And it will continue the uncertainty being felt by American businesses. Rafael Nam, NPR News.
2: President Trump will meet with Ukrainian President Volodymyr Zelensky next week at the White House, according to an official not authorized to talk on the record. As NPR's Danielle Kurtzleben reports, the meeting would be one of several between the two leaders this year.
4: The meeting will happen Tuesday, according to the White House official. The men also met at the G7 summit in June, as well as at the NATO summit in Ankara, Turkey, earlier this month. At that Turkey summit, Trump said the U.S. would give Ukraine a license to make Patriot air defense systems. That was considered a win for Ukraine as it continues defending itself against Russian missile strikes. The Russian war in Ukraine is now more than 4 years long. Trump and Zelensky have had a rough relationship at times, with an early 2025 Oval Office meeting that devolved into a heated argument in front of the news media. Danielle Kurtzleben, NPR News, The White House.
2: For the second year in a row, the U.S. has reported a record-breaking number of measles cases. According to the latest data from the CDC, the count is up 2,318. As NPR's Maria Godoy reports, that's the highest number in 35 years.
5: The resurgence of measles comes amid falling vaccination rates and rising rates of non-medical exemptions to school vaccine requirements. Some 70% of infections have been in children and adolescents. Last year, two unvaccinated children died of measles. Pediatric infectious disease specialist Dr. Adam Ratner says to turn things around, the country needs to raise vaccination rates.
6: Measles is our most contagious disease. I don't want to go back to a time when every year we had children dying of measles in the U.S.
5: Meanwhile, many local health departments are grappling with staff and funding cuts from the federal government, including to immunization programs. Maria Godoy, NPR News.
2: The NBA's all-time scoring leader LeBron James is heading to the Philadelphia 76ers. In a statement, he says he strongly considered retirement after his last team, the LA Lakers, were eliminated in the second round of this year's playoffs. This is NPR News. The Trump administration wants soldiers to consider becoming truck drivers when they leave the military. Officials hope they can replace the tens of thousands of immigrant drivers who have lost their licenses in a crackdown this year. A new program will allow veterans who recently drove large military vehicles to skip the skills test to get a commercial driver's license. Other soldiers can attend a commercial driving school during their last 6 months of active duty. There was a ceremony today honoring the impending opening of a new bridge linking the U.S. and Ontario. As Russ McNamara of Detroit Public Radio reports, it was a Canada-only affair.
7: Oh, Canada.
8: The Trump administration nixed the ribbon-cutting ceremony last month. And with the president threatening new tariffs, Canadian officials threw their own party for the Gordie Howe International Bridge without American involvement. However, Ontario Premier Doug Ford is treating the soured relations between the two allies as a bump in the road.
9: I know Canadians love Americans, and I know Americans love Canadians, and that bond will last for another over 200 years.
8: The bridge will open to traffic Monday afternoon. For NPR News, I'm Russ McNamara in Windsor, Ontario.
2: Brazilian investigators are using gold fingerprinting to tackle illegal mining in the Amazon. The method can precisely trace the origin of gold in samples. Mining is a top threat to the rainforest and indigenous communities as it has accelerated deforestation and mercury contamination. Investigators say criminals use schemes to insert illegally mined gold into legal markets as a way of laundering the gold. It's NPR.
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0: From APM, American Public Media, this is Performance Today. I'm Valerie Kaler. I'm so glad you're here to share our musical adventures and discoveries. If you've been in any kind of orchestra at any level, you have played a medley. The natural habitat of a medley is the Pops concert. A medley might feature the greatest hits of an old band like ABBA or Journey, or a pastiche of marches by Sousa or waltzes by Strauss, or highlights from a musical, West Side Story, a perennial favorite for the medley treatment. So what makes a medley, and not just a bunch of thematically linked tunes played back to back to back? Well, what makes a story, and not just a bunch of thematically linked sentences written back to back? Transitions, continuity, the music between the music, before and after the themes. Arranger Miho Hazama has written a bunch of fun, funky, clever, inspired, and virtuosic transitions in the medley we're about to hear, which weaves together some of George Gershwin's greatest hits. I counted 7 Gershwin tunes. I suspect there may be more. Drop me a note if you hear one I missed. Summertime, The Soldier's March, Nice Work If You Can Get It, I Got Rhythm, Someone to Watch Over Me, It Ain't Necessarily So, and Fascinating Rhythm. For the tunes themselves, Hazama used some voicings or instrumentations that sound very true to the source, and others that are just wildly inventive, completely new and fresh, but still perfect for Gershwin. I think George would be thrilled to hear what she's done with his music. Miho Hazama leads the Berlin Radio Symphony Orchestra in her arrangement of this Gershwin medley, which she calls From the Place That Knows Everything.

George Gershwin wrote the tunes. Japanese composer, conductor, pianist, arranger Miho Hazama created that medley and called it From the Place That Knows Everything. Miho Hazama also conducted in that performance. She led the Berlin Radio Symphony at the Radio Broadcasting House in Berlin. That concert was part of Berlin Radio's Jazzic series, which launched in 2024. The idea was, and is, to bring jazz music and musicians and classical music and musicians together on stage. Playful collaboration is the name of the game. Classical structures meet improvisation and jazzy rhythms. The Jazzic series.

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0: Pianist Simona Dinnerstein grew up in a family where life revolved around visual art. Her father is a well-known painter, Simon Dinnerstein. The only travel they would do as a family when Simone was growing up was to go to museums and galleries. Her parents gave little Simone a sketchbook. She would dutifully sit in the museum and copy as best she could the masterpieces of painting she was there to see. But it quickly became apparent that Simone was more into music than drawing or painting. When she was 9, her parents pooled basically every penny they had and bought her a grand piano. Looking back, she's incredibly grateful to her parents, both for immersing her in the world of the arts in general and for being so supportive of her love of music. Here's Simona Dinnerstein, all grown up, in concert at Spivey Hall in Morrow, Georgia. She's playing the Arabesque by Robert Schumann.

0: Pianist Simona Dinnerstein says the final minute of that piece is wildly different than what came before, almost as if it was written in a completely different time period.
1: The end of Schumann's Arabesque has an epilogue, which is so strikingly modern, and it's kind of separated from the rest of the piece. And Schumann had that ability to kind of, it sounds like he steps out of himself. He's stepping out of time and writing something that we could hear composed today.
0: The Arabesque by Robert Schumann. Simona Dinnerstein was at the piano in that concert at Spivey Hall in Morrow, Georgia. Our acquisition of that concert recording made possible by the Walter and Emily Spivey Foundation. In a moment, the delicious warmth and deep emotion of Johannes Brahms. 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
0: Clarinetist Anthony McGill and pianist Gloria Chen met at the Music at Menlo Festival in 2006, and they bonded over their love of music by Johannes Brahms.
6: There's something about the way he puts together the narrative of music, meaning the way the harmonies roll by and the storyline that he weaves in his pieces, that enables you to reflect.
0: That's clarinetist Anthony McGill in conversation with our friends over at New Classical Tracks. He says Brahms' clarinet sonatas are so emotionally rich, with sorrow, nostalgia, and glimmers of hope.
6: I think in Brahms' music, you hear all of those waves of emotion, those waves of expression, the kind of tension and the release of harmony and dissonance, and how that creates a narrative that one can relate to as a musician. And I think Brahms does that in a very, sometimes very subtle way and sometimes in a very powerful way.
0: Let's ride those waves of emotion in concert. Gloria Chen at the piano, Anthony McGill on clarinet. They're playing the Clarinet Sonata No. 1 by Johannes Brahms.

0: Clarinetist Anthony McGill and pianist Gloria Chen are longtime duo partners. They've been playing together for nearly 20 years. Every time I hear them perform, I can feel that connection, how they listen and respond to each other in such a deep way. We just heard Anthony McGill and Gloria Chen play the Clarinet Sonata No. 1 by Johannes Brahms from a concert at Reed College in Portland, Oregon, presented by Chamber Music Northwest. Johannes Brahms was nearing the end of his life and was not all that motivated to compose anything new. But then, something captured his fancy. He was at a symphony concert when he heard an amazing sound coming from the general direction of the clarinet section. The person responsible for all that gorgeousness was clarinetist Richard Mühlfeld. He played so beautifully that Brahms could not help but write something for him. Actually, several somethings, including the clarinet sonata we just heard. Our staff here at PT is senior producer Catherine Slusher, producers Megan Oglesby and Kathleen Bradbury, associate producer John Goman, music logger David Kemp. Inez Guanches is our classical digital producer. I'm Valerie Kaler. This is Performance Today from APM, American Public Media.
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3: Well, hi there, and welcome to Exploring Music. This is Bill McLaughlin. This week, our theme has been Get the Picture. We've been listening to music inspired by paintings. And now here we are at the last day of the week, and I have to get to Pictures at an Exhibition, the music of Modest Mussorgsky. I suppose many of you know the story of how these pieces came into being, but Mussorgsky, a Russian composer in the mid-19th century, had a very close friend named Victor Hartmann, primarily an architect, but also a man who delighted in sketching and drawing just pretty much anything that came to his fertile imagination. Hartmann died surprisingly early, and some of his friends organized an exhibition of his paintings. When Mussorgsky went to see these paintings, he was so moved that he resolved to turn them into music. Now, these were piano pieces Mussorgsky was thinking of, and to open them up and to sort of link the various pieces about the paintings together, Mussorgsky created a promenade, as he called it. This promenade features changing meter. It's always going back and forth between 5/4 time and 6/4. This is no march, because, he said, we don't march through an exhibit. We pause. We walk to the other side of the room. I'll count aloud as it goes back and forth between 5/4 and 6/4. 1, 2, 3, 4, and 5. 1, 2, 3, 4, 5, 6. That continues. And the promenade keeps changing feeling as it moves from one piece to the next. It can become higher or lower, sadder, a little quicker, brighter. Now, I'd said that Pictures at an Exhibition was imagined by Mussorgsky as piano pieces. In fact, from the time that these pieces first appeared in print, other composers began to try their hand at orchestrating them. But right now, let's hear Vladimir Ashkenazy play the opening sections of Pictures at an Exhibition. We'll hear the promenade to begin with. Then we'll hear a piece called Gnomus, about a mean little gnome, the old castle, a section depicting children in the Tuileries Gardens in Paris, and then the Biedlo, which depicts an enormous Polish ox cart drawn slowly over a rough country road. Here is Vladimir Ashkenazy, the first pieces of Mussorgsky's Pictures at an Exhibition.

That is a real tour de force for one person to play at the piano by himself. That was Vladimir Ashkenazy playing the opening four tableaux of pictures at an exhibition of Modest Mussorgsky. For anyone who's grown up knowing the orchestral transcription of Ravel, as have I, and I suppose many of you listening today, it's astonishing to hear all of those notes played at the piano, and there are some very different ideas about how the music should sound between Mussorgsky's original and Ravel's transcription. Just that last piece that we heard, which is called Bidlo, which is an enormous Polish ox cart drawn over a rough road. Well, you hear the way Ashkenazy plays those opening octaves. He thunders out. Ravel gives us the ox cart coming from a distance. Maybe it's on the other side of the hill. And it comes closer and grows louder and louder and louder. You might call it a bolero approach. It grows louder as it gets closer and then finally fades off. With Ashkenazy, he has us in the driver's seat. We feel each crunch in our bones. Boom, boom, boom, boom. Each one of those is coming up through the seat of that ox cart. And then he lets it fade off in the distance. Sadly today, we don't have time within an hour to play all of the piano version and all of the orchestral version, so let me just sample a couple of the interesting changes between Mussorgsky and Ravel. Let's go ahead to a very vivid portrait of two men, one a rich man, the other a poor man.

That's astonishing, isn't it? That passage of the poor man just shivering in the cold and begging, please, please, please, it's for my family. Here's how it sounds in the orchestration. Ravel uses a muted trumpet.

0: Wow, that's great playing. It's as hard for the solo trumpet to play it as it was for Mr. Ashkenazi to play it all at the piano by himself. That was actually a very great trumpet player, by the way, Bud Herseth, the famous solo trumpet player of the Chicago Symphony. So a side-by-side comparison of these two versions, Ashkenazi playing the original and Ravel in his famous transcription from 1922, could take us more time than we have. I'll just point out one more passage at the end of this movement. The two men, one rich, one poor. The rich man says, "Go away." That's the way we are accustomed to hearing it. It's the way it says it in my score. And Ashkenazi gives us not, but two B flats in the end. Tiny differences, but they add up. You're tuned into Exploring Music, and this week we've been following the theme, Get the Picture, listening to music inspired by paintings. Drop us a line. Let us know how you like the show. 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
3: 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I'm Orly Shaham, and as a piano teacher myself, I'm doubly impressed with the focus and ambition of these young musicians.
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0: And now let's go to pictures from an exhibition all spelled in capital letters. I'm speaking of an orchestration by Maurice Ravel, who met Serge Koussevitzky, Russian conductor who was living in Paris in the early 1920s and presenting some concerts there. Ravel was the greatest orchestrator alive, if not his great friend Igor Stravinsky. It was sort of a toss-up between them. And it was to Ravel that Koussevitzky turned to make a really big hit at his concerts he was presenting in Paris. He said, "Make me an orchestral version of Pictures from an Exhibition." Here is Pictures from an Exhibition. Sir George Schulte leads the Chicago Symphony Orchestra.

The Great Gate of Kiev concludes Mussorgsky's Pictures from an Exhibition, Sir George Schulte conducting the Chicago Symphony in that performance. I've seen Victor Hartmann's design for the Great Gate of the City of Kiev. It's actually not much more than a sketch. There's no question in my mind that Mussorgsky's music is grander than his friend's sort of offhand sketch, but that's one of the great things that can happen when a composer takes a friend's work into his mind and heart and amplifies it. And then we just heard Maurice Ravel amplify Mussorgsky's original creation with his brilliant orchestration dating from the 1920s. And that brings us to the end of this week, in which our theme has been Get the Picture. We've been listening to all sorts of music inspired by paintings. Exploring Music is produced by Sidney Gillard at WFMT in Chicago and produced and engineered by Bill Sigmund at Digital Island Studios here in New York City. Our production assistants are Ella Pinsloop, Eric Opland, Adela Skoronsky, and Weston Williams. Rebecca Neistat is the WFMT production and syndication manager. Exploring Music is made possible by the generous support of the Paul M. Angel Family Foundation, Helen So, the Earl and Brenda Shapiro family, Mr. and Mrs. William G. Brown, Eugene Jarvis and Sasha Gerritsen, the Julian Family Foundation, and the listener supporters of WFMT. I'm Bill McLaughlin. 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